0: President Trump, saying that Trump's worried about losing the midterm elections and might try to cheat, lie, or steal to hold on to power.
1: Let me speak directly to anyone considering helping President Trump interfere with our election or our count. If you violate California's laws, if you interfere with our voters, tamper with our ballots, or meddle in our election, you will be prosecuted. We will not be his victims.
0: While America celebrates its 250th birthday, in a country a little older, an announcement of two major archaeological discoveries dating back to the 4th century. ABC's Chuck Sievertson.
2: Crews in Egypt have found a well-preserved Byzantine-era residential city in the western desert from the 4th century in the Dakhla Oasis. There are north-south thoroughfares intersected by east-west streets, forming open squares and public spaces. Archaeologists also uncovered bread ovens, kitchens, and well-preserved bronze coins bearing portraits of Byzantine emperors, Latin inscriptions, and Christian symbols. Also, 18 ancient tombs were found in Marina El Alamein near Alexandria.
0: Serena Williams withdrew from her doubles match with sister Venus at Wimbledon today due to a right knee injury. The 44-year-old Serena was injured during her singles return earlier in the week. It was a three-set loss. Dave Packer, ABC News.
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18: When we talk about how much exercise someone should get, current guidelines call for about 150 minutes of moderate intensity exercise or 75 minutes of vigorous intensity exercise every week. New study out of the UK makes a strong case for vigorous exercise if and when you can do it. Now, researchers determined that even little bursts of vigorous exercise can significantly reduce someone's risk of 8 different diseases: dementia, type 2 diabetes, fatty liver disease, chronic respiratory disease, chronic kidney disease, immune-mediated inflammatory diseases, major cardiovascular events, and atrial fibrillation. We're not talking about complicated training programs here. Just work with what you can into your everyday life. If you are breathless and unable to speak in complete sentences, then you've hit the mark. I'm Dr. Sanjay Gupta, helping you live a better life.
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20: We are Red Eye Radio. He's Eric Carly, and I'm Gary McNamara. I tell you this, though, the one thing, you know, you have some of the members of the Democrats, Socialists of America, they're promoting exactly what they want, communism.
21: Yep.
20: And now you've got, some of these candidates that are winning saying, well, we already have socialism already. It's building roads and and fire stations. 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
21: Right.
20: So they you know, they're out there, some of them out there doing it. 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Socialism is just what we've always done in this country.
21: Right.
20: And we just want.

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8: As someone who's been married nearly 25 years, I'll tell you, there's a lot of great things about having a spouse. And according to a new study out of the University of Miami Health System, marriage might even be linked to a lower risk of cancer. Why? Well, the researchers said people who are married are less likely to engage in risky behavior. They're more likely to get a nudge to go to regular preventive medicine appointments and screenings. And they have a partner to share the load of family obligations, household chores, and finances. No one is saying you should get married in the pursuit of better health. But if you are single, how can you build a strong support system to maybe get some of these same benefits? Do your own research, find out what's important, and then hold members of your squad accountable and let them hold you accountable as well. That can provide a lot of support. I'm Dr. Sanjay Gupta, helping you live a better life.
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10: We're Red Eye Radio. He's Eric Carly, and I'm Gary McNamara. Oh, you just reminded me when you had mentioned LeBron James, who were talking about taxes and wealth tax and all that, and the billionaire's tax. Stephen A. Smith. I don't know the details. All I know is he was getting blasted because apparently they traded for the Lakers traded for another guy, and their three top guys are all white. And Stephen A. Smith is out there going, "You can't win in the NBA with three white guys."
11: Like, oh my God.
10: Like,
11: that's funny.
10: It's like, oh, wow.
11: Yeah. That's like,
10: well, I wonder if he's going to have to apologize or not, but he's getting blasted. He was getting blasted on X.
11: Yeah, I doubt it. It's like, I doubt it. We'll see what happens with the Lakers and with LeBron. Maybe Cleveland. Again?
10: I don't care.
11: I don't care either.

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6: A better life with Dr. Sanjay Gupta.
7: When you need your body to perform, but some of your muscles are having trouble, other muscles can sometimes help compensate. This is a great thing short term, but long term it can lead to serious and even chronic aches and pains. So if you've got nagging stiffness or irritation somewhere, don't push through it. Try to figure out why it's happening and how you can correct it. Strength and conditioning specialist Dana Santa says, performing exercises at a deliberate tempo makes it easier to notice when the wrong muscles are taking over, and also gives the intended muscles a chance to engage before that compensation kicks in. Dana suggests that starting with primary movement patterns such as squatting, hinging, pushing, pulling, rotating, and core can help make compensation easiest to identify and to address. I'm Dr. Sanjay Gupta, helping you live a better life.
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10: We are on iRadio. He's Eric Carlin. I'm Gary McNamara. I tell you this, though, the one thing, you know, you have some of the members of the Democrat Socialist of America promoting exactly what they want, communism.
11: Yep.
10: And now you've got, you know, some of these candidates that are winning saying, well, we already have socialism already. It's building roads and and fire stations. They have to lie to you because they know if they tell you the truth about what socialism slash communism is, you won't go for it.
11: Right.
10: So they you know, they're out there, some of them out there doing it. And now when it's like, oh, man, we could win this election. Now they've got to back off and just pretend. No. Socialism is just what we've always done in this country.
11: Right.
10: And we just want to make sure that it works correctly when that's a bunch of horse manure.
11: Well, and they're going to try, as you mentioned earlier, they're going to try and sell it the way that others have tried to sell it over the years. Well, this is America. We can do it better. We can do it right. Yeah. If it's brought up that it's failed drastically time and time again all over the world, then they always come back with, well, but we're America. We're a rich nation. We have enough money. That's what they'll tell you. There's enough wealth in America to get this done. That's what they're trying to sell.
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3: From ABC News, I'm Brian Clark. It was a coast-to-coast birthday party. These fireworks in New York City as the nation marked its 250th birthday, and ABC's Whit Johnson said the celebrations were far and wide.
4: In New York City, the largest maritime gathering in modern history, a breathtaking flotilla of roughly 80 military vessels and tall ships from the U.S. and around the world. Huge crowds lining the banks of the Hudson River.
5: I think this is awesome.
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4: In the nation's capital, elite Navy parachutists descending on the National Mall.
7: Wow, what a beautiful sight here over the skies of our nation's capital.
4: Nationwide, millions gathering to cheer on parades down Main Street.
3: In Washington, D.C., President Trump delivered his July 4th speech, delayed by several hours because of stormy weather that led to the evacuation of the Great American State Fair on the National Mall. He didn't take the stage until about 11 o'clock local time, and part of his message included praise for the U.S. military.
8: We use it, and we've had tremendous success. You look at Venezuela, you look at Iran, we wiped it out. Wiped out their military.
3: There were several safety concerns. A Delta Airlines pilot reported a problem approaching Chicago Midway Airport.
9: Tower, we just had a firework at our plane, Delta 1076. We're continuing.
3: That's courtesy of liveatc.net. The plane landed safely. Nobody was hurt. And the weather posed dangers for others. And the heat wave, though, that set temperature records in some areas of the East Coast sent people looking to cool off. In New York State, this woman chose the beach.
10: 250 years, that's a big birthday. So being out and enjoying this great weather, and it's much cooler on the beach than it is inland.
3: That heat wave set to end today. And Paul Pelosi, the husband of former House Speaker Nancy Pelosi, is facing a hit-and-run charge after allegedly striking a parked car in California. 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
3: An apparent boat explosion left at least 9 people injured in Chesapeake City, Maryland. Broadcastify.com recorded the Cecil County Fire and EMS dispatchers.
13: Other calls as well stating that a boat exploded. Multiple injuries, advised at least one in the water.
3: County officials said four patients were flown to burn centers and five were taken by ground to trauma centers. As the country celebrated its 250th birthday, another country that's a few centuries older announced two major archaeological discoveries dating back to the 4th century. ABC's Chuck Sievertson explains.
14: Crews in Egypt have found a well-preserved Byzantine-era residential city in the western desert from the 4th century in the Dakhla Oasis. There are north-south thoroughfares intersected by east-west streets, forming open squares and public spaces. Archaeologists also uncovered bread ovens, kitchens, and well-preserved bronze coins bearing portraits of Byzantine emperors, Latin inscriptions, and Christian symbols. Also, 18 ancient tombs were found in Marina El Alamein near Alexandria.
3: Morocco and France became the first two countries to reach the quarterfinals of the World Cup. Morocco beat Australia. France survived an ill-tempered game with Paraguay in Philadelphia. Today, Brazil will meet Norway in New Jersey. Mexico hosts England in Mexico City. I'm Brian Clark, ABC News.
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0: This is America This Week from Westwood One. I'm John Trout. The top stories of the past week coming up.
19: The Supreme Court hands President Trump a defeat in ruling any child born in this country is a U.S. citizen. I'm John Stolness in Washington.
20: Utah is restricting fireworks as the largest wildfire in the nation continues to grow. I'm Lisa Dwyer.
21: 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I'm Chuck Palm.
22: 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I'm Haya Pinjwani.
23: Forget the games. One American condiment has become the star of the World Cup. I'm Richard Johnson.
24: No marching bands, only boomboxes at this Independence Day celebration. Saluting America's 250th birthday, I'm Joan Jones.
0: That and more ahead on America This Week. You're listening to America This Week. I'm John Trout. In a defeat for President Trump, the Supreme Court has affirmed the long-held rule that children born to immigrants in the country illegally or on a temporary basis are American citizens. John Stolness has more from Washington.
19: In a 6-3 ruling, the conservative-leaning court rebuffed President Trump's executive order doing away with birthright citizenship. Speaking for the majority, Chief Justice John Roberts wrote, "The president's executive order violated the 14th Amendment. President Trump had promised to end birthright citizenship to supporters for more than a decade." Speaking with Laura Ingraham on Fox News, Vice President J.D. Vance declared his disappointment in the decision.
25: I hate to call it birthright citizenship. It's fundamentally a loophole that now exists in our immigration system that rewards illegal aliens just because they have a baby in the United States while they're in our country illegally. So I think that loophole is going to cause a lot of problems.
19: Democratic Congressman Pete Aguilar says he can't believe the vote was as close as it was.
1: This was the right decision. The crazy part is that it was a unanimous decision. Mm-hmm. I think that's the most shocking for us. But look, the Supreme Court playing politics and being cheerleaders isn't unique these days.
19: In a post on Truth Social, the president called the justice's decision, quote, too bad for our country. Roberts was joined by fellow conservatives Amy Coney Barrett and Brett Kavanaugh, although Kavanaugh disagreed with the rationale used for their ruling. Justice Samuel Alito called the decision a, quote, serious mistake, a sentiment echoed by Vance.
25: A lot of legal experts expected this case to go the wrong direction by 7-2 or even 8-1. The fact that this case was a 5-4 decision effectively means that the concept of birthright citizenship, which is an absurdity to the 14th Amendment, that concept is hanging by a thread. How many times did we hear people say that this was going to go 8-1 against the administration? We made some very compelling arguments. We have the better of the case. We've just got to keep fighting at this.
19: Vance's math counts Kavanaugh's slight disagreement as a vote against the ruling, hence his count of 5-4. The Supreme Court also ruled on two other cases, one upholding laws in Idaho and Washington State banning transgender students from playing on girls and women's public school and state university sports teams, as well as a campaign finance ruling, removing restrictions that will allow political parties to spend more for specific candidates. John Stolness, Washington.
4: There's a new man that's been tapped to lead the White House UFO Council. Ed Donahue reports.
5: A polarizing Harvard astronomer known for splashy theories about alien visits has been tapped by the White House to lead a team of outside scientists to study the national security risks posed by UFOs. Avi Loeb has led the Harvard Astronomy Department since 2020. He studied black holes. His appointment is part of President Trump's push to declassify more information about UFOs. Loeb compares this to a detective story, a lot of fun as long as you don't pay too much attention to the critics. His theories have won praise in UFO circles, but often puts him in conflict with academic peers. Other astronomers accuse Loeb of making exotic claims with little evidence. Arizona State University astrophysicist Steve Desch says they aren't going to get any closer to answering those UFO questions with Loeb in charge. Ed Donahue, Washington.
4: One state says no to fireworks, Lisa Dwyer reports.
6: Utah is restricting fireworks as the largest wildfire in the nation continues to grow. The Cottonwood Fire is one of six large wildfires burning in Utah alone. The National Weather Service issued a rare, particularly dangerous situation warning, urging preparation for rapid fire growth. Dry, windy conditions are fueling wildfire growth across much of the western United States. Director of the Western Regional Climate Center, Tim Brown.
7: So as long as we have these kinds of dry conditions, then the potential for these kinds of fires remains.
6: Red flag warnings are also in effect for parts of California, Nevada, Arizona, New Mexico, Colorado, and Idaho.
7: People really need to be aware of their surroundings.
6: I'm Lisa Dwyer.
4: Keeping your family and loved ones safe, there's been a recall by Ford Motors we want to make you aware of. Here's correspondent Marcela Sanchez with that.
8: Ford is recalling more than 741,000 vehicles in the U.S. due to a transmission issue that may damage the park system. This could increase the risk of a crash or injury. According to the National Highway Traffic Safety Administration, the recall includes certain 2018 through 2021 Ford F-150s, Ford Explorers, Ford Expeditions, Lincoln Aviators, and Lincoln Navigators. Owners will be notified by mail and told to take their vehicle to a Ford or Lincoln dealer for service at no charge. I'm Marcela Sanchez.
4: Coming up on America This Week, the Supreme Court rules on cryptocurrency and transgender athletes, and Jennifer King files a report on two separate candidates with the same name running for the same office. After these messages.
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4: Decisions handed down by the U.S. Supreme Court, everything from birthright citizenship to transgender athletes. And they've overturned a 91-year-old precedent, clearing the way for the president to fire the commissioners who will make policy on cryptocurrency. The new old tech guy, Chuck Palm, has more on the story.
13: It may not start that way, but this story is all about cryptocurrency. Way back in 1935, during the Roosevelt years, the Supreme Court drew a line. Agencies that regulate American business would be independent. A president could appoint the commissioners, but you couldn't just fire them over a disagreement. That line held on for 91 years. On Monday, the Supreme Court erased it. In a 6-3 decision, it ruled that the president can now remove those commissioners at will for almost any reason. Chief Justice Roberts put it plainly, the president may remove his subordinates at will. The case was about the FTC, but the same logic reaches the big market watchdogs, which polices Wall Street, and the CFTC, which oversees commodities. And that now includes cryptocurrency. This means the rule book for stocks, funds, and cryptos live under whoever is in charge in the White House. And that means digital currency policy just became politics. Bitcoin down 3% to 58,000 and Ethereum at 1570. For more, follow the new old tech guy on X at Chuck Palm.
4: An unusual election battle in Alaska is shaping up, where two candidates with the exact same name are now set to appear on the same U.S. Senate primary ballot. The state's highest court says that's perfectly legal, as we learn from correspondent Jennifer King.
14: It's a tale of two Dan Sullivans. A man with the same name and party as a Republican incumbent is eligible to run in Alaska's Senate race after the state's Supreme Court ruled that both men can be in the August primary. Daniel S. Sullivan is the junior U.S. Senator for Alaska. Dan J. Sullivan is a retired teacher from Petersburg. Alaska's Division of Elections kicked the challenger off the ballot, saying he was running in bad faith. The division has been ordered to solve the issue of how the challenger should be differentiated on the ballot. In Alaska, the top four vote-getters, regardless of party, advanced to the November general election. I'm Jennifer King.
4: Scammers are finding it easier than ever to fleece people today. You can forget the bank heist and getaway car. It's as easy as logging on to the internet, Aya Panjwani reports.
22: Online fraud has exploded to become one of the most profitable criminal industries in the world. An Associated Press and Frontline investigation found that American technology is being used to power the revolution. In one case, Elon Musk's satellite internet service, Starlink, is the number one internet service provider in Myanmar, including to scam centers. Eric Hines is an analyst for the International Justice Mission.
15: As these compounds get pushed further inward from the Thai border, the local providers in Myanmar become less reliable and aren't able to handle all the bandwidth that you would need to run a large-scale scam operation. So other ways to connect to the internet become more important.
22: Chris Kalousis is one person who fell victim to a scam. He said it cost him $400,000.
2: you know, I worked my whole life for that, and in 6 weeks, it's mostly gone.
10: He says American tech companies need to do more to protect people from getting scammed. I'm Haya Pinjwani.
4: A remarkable story of survival bringing hope after tragedy, 8 days after two powerful earthquakes devastated parts of Venezuela. Correspondent Karen Shamas reports.
16: Rescuers have pulled a 43-year-old security guard alive following two earthquakes in northern Venezuela. Teams cheered as rescuers carried Hernan Alberto Gil Flores on a stretcher through throngs of people into a Red Cross ambulance. Gil had been trapped since June the 24th inside his small security cabin under the rubble in the basement of a shopping center in the coastal town of La Guaira. A specialized team from the Costa Rican Red Cross first detected signs of life and established contact with him on Sunday. His plight became a symbol of hope after the devastation of twin earthquakes that struck Venezuela 8 days earlier. I'm Karen Shamas.
4: Heat adds to strains on areas with data centers, raising the temperature on AI debates. Lisa Dwyer reports.
14: Hot weather typically drives up electricity demand in general. Local communities argue that big data centers are adding additional strain on their power grids. Jonathan Kumi, a researcher who has been studying computing warehouses for 30 years, says,
17: data center electricity use has definitely grown in the last few years. So there's a real effect driving public concern.
14: Kumi says big data centers need to coordinate when things are running so that not everything is turning on and off at the same time, and that power companies need to prepare.
17: And there are ways to mitigate the impacts if you design the system right and you operate it in the right way, but you have to have thought about it beforehand. You can't wing it.
14: I'm Lisa Dwyer.
4: A former U.S. Olympian is facing a felony charge after a high-profile incident at one of the nation's best-known landmarks. Correspondent Sagar Magani reports.
18: The Trump administration has indicted a former U.S. Olympian in what President Trump has called vandalism at the Lincoln Memorial reflecting pool. David Hearn is facing a felony charge of property destruction, with U.S. Attorney Jeanine Pirro here in Washington saying National Park Service employees saw Hearn reach in and deliberately damage the pool.
20: Forcefully and violently.
18: Hearn had earlier told the AP he reached in to examine the coating that had started peeling after the president's $14 million plus renovation project. Sagar Magani at the White House.
4: The Minions are back on the big screen. Kevin Carr has a preview.
21: The weird little yellow Minions are back in theaters with another origin tale.
23: Like a movie! Un movie de Minions con monstruos!
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21: By now, you should know what you're getting with a Minions movie. Like the Fast and Furious franchise or slasher films from the 80s, these deliver the same thing over and over, expressly for the people who love it. So, if you're eager to watch Minions Mayhem on a screen the size of your house, this film's for you. It's chaotic, it's out of control, and it doesn't slow down.
4: There's Kevin Carr reporting. When we return on America This Week, sticking your neck out for a runaway giraffe and celebrating our nation's birthday, the Boombox Parade. After these messages.
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8: And an unusual search across the Texas countryside, there's finally good news. Gracie the giraffe, whose escape captured widespread attention after she wandered away from her ranch, has been safely located. Correspondent Ben Thomas with the happy ending.
19: Giraffes are not particularly vocal, but they do run. So Gracie is thought to have more wandered off from a private ranch in the Texas Hill Country about 2 weeks ago, losing track as she fed on leafy trees. Now the Rayall County Sheriff reports an aerial search finally located the three-year-old about 4 miles south. Owner Vic Jones contacted a veterinarian and began putting together a team to bring the giraffe safely back to Cedar Hollow Ranch, about 100 miles west of San Antonio. And while that will take some work, Jones says Gracie is in good shape, standing there deep in the Texas Hill Country, swishing her tail. I'm Ben Thomas.
8: America in the Morning continues. This week at this time, we'll take a look at how America is celebrating our 250th anniversary. Here's today's installments from Joan Jones.
24: One thing that you won't find at the 4th of July parade in Willimantic, Connecticut, is a marching band. The high school band had been dismantled in 1986, so the townspeople resorted to hoisting their boomboxes up on their shoulders and blasting patriotic songs from the local radio station. That tradition, the Boombox Parade, has been going on for 40 years now, and it's still going strong. Near Knoxville, Tennessee, you'll find contestants shooting 200-pound anvils hundreds of feet into the air using gunpowder. It's a tradition that dates back to pioneer days when people used anvil chutes to commemorate holidays and elections. Over to Bolinas and Stinson Beach, California now. These neighboring towns, separated by a lagoon, battle it out every 4th of July with a massive tug-of-war across the lagoon.
25: Let's catch in the water!
24: This celebration's been going on for over a century. And to Hannibal, Missouri, Mark Twain's childhood home, nothing says patriotic like getting someone else to paint your fence. The National Fence Painting Contest recreates the famous scene from Twain's novel. And back to those hot dogs. Since July 4th, 1972, contestants lined up on Coney Island, New York, to wolf down as many hot dogs as they can in 10 minutes.
29: On the other side, time. Are you with me, Brooklyn?
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8: 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I'm John Trout. 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
11: Hello, everyone. Welcome to Carolina Perspective. I'm Sherry Bernardi. You know, we are just starting our summer season, and we just can't wait to get out on the beach, but we have to be kind of conscious of something. The sun is warm, and it feels wonderful, but it can hurt us in time. Dr. Todd Schlesinger is my guest. He is director of the Dermatology and Laser Center of Charleston. There are several locations. We can get into that later, doctor, but welcome to Carolina Perspective. It's great to have you with us.
12: Thank you, Sherry. It's so great to be with you today to talk about something that's so important to all of us.
11: Yeah. Now, you're a medical doctor, dermatologist. Out of, say, every 100, you know, patient visits you have, how many do you see that there's something suspicious on their skin that needs to be looked at or taken care of?
12: Well, you know, it's very often in my practice, I do a lot of full body skin checks where we're looking over the skin to check for skin cancer, and it's pretty much every other patient in my practice has something going on that we have to take a biopsy on or treat or address somehow that could be a skin cancer.
11: You know, we, especially, I guess, if you're raised around the shore or the beach or probably even a lake or you have a pool in your backyard, we played outside as kids. We were out in the sun all the time. And I remember hearing that if you have as many as three or as few as three bubbly sunburns that blister up, that that your skin is already in bad shape.
12: Yeah, that's correct. I mean, if you've had a number of different things can affect the incidence rate for skin cancer, the fact that you may have had sunburns when you were younger can do it. The more sun you get, it's basically cumulative over time, which means I liken to talk to people that your skin is like a copy machine, and it's copying the cells all the time. And if you know what happens if you make a copy of a piece of paper with information on it, and you copy the copy and copy the copy and copy the copy, mm-hmm. over time you can no longer read the information. And that's sort of what's happening in your skin. So yes, over time, if you have history of sunburns, if you are immunocompromised, if you have fair skin, these are all things that can increase your risk for skin cancer.
11: Yeah, it's really frightening. We think of our skin, which kind of holds us all together. We think of it as, you know, pretty durable. You know, if we scrape it or cut it, it heals. But it does have its weak points, and it depends on how we treat it, right?
12: That's all true. Over time, our skin gets weakened by ultraviolet rays, which can cause mutations in our DNA so that the skin doesn't function as well. It also thins over time, and it has a decreased immune capacity to protect itself. So we have to help that skin protect itself by not only protecting ourselves from the sun exposure by using protective clothing or using sunscreen, and also limiting how much time we're in the sun. Over time, the skin will be more likely to form skin cancer even if we don't go in the sun at all. So it's important to sort of really protect ourselves.
11: Wow. So the sun really, really is not our friend. Is that even a statement I can make?
12: Well, the sun is our friend because the sun provides energy for the earth. It makes everything work. I mean, it's the energy we need. So yes, it is our friend, but to our skin, it can cause damage over time. So sun does have some positive benefits in the skin in that it helps create natural vitamin D, but we really don't need to get vitamin D from the sun. We can get it through supplements. So it's recommended not to get sunlight in order to get vitamin D or for other health benefits. We basically get enough sun from normal, just day-to-day exposure without excess exposure. So it's important for people to recognize that they're already getting a little bit what they need. But if they're going to be outside, they're going to be in the sun for an extended period of time, or even daily, walking back and forth to the car, going to work, it's important to wear sun protection, sun protective clothing, and or sunscreen as well.
11: I have lived in some very hot, sunny places along the Gulf Coast. I lived and worked in New Orleans. I've lived and worked in Houston. Everyone I know has played golf, and therefore they have doctor's appointments, and they're always getting something burned off them from exposure to the sun. And I just wonder, a lot of times they kind of looked at this as, hey, you know, it's a little thing on my skin. I mean, you can see it. It's not like it's not invasive. It's not like I had to be cut open for them to deal with this. It's just on the skin and they just zapped it. Is that the wrong way to look at skin cancer? Is just, yeah, it's on the skin. We just, you know, buzz it off.
12: Well, what they're most likely being treated for is actinic keratosis, which we commonly refer to as a precancer. Okay. Now, a precancer is not skin cancer, but it's on the way. Typically, it's on the way to squamous cell carcinoma, or the second most common kind of skin cancer that exists in our human population. Cryosurgery or freezing is a treatment for it. Yes, everything you said makes sense. However, it is a warning sign. So folks that have precancers on their skin, which are being treated by the dermatologist, are a warning sign that their skin has already had enough damage to start mutating, to start having problems, and these patients are at higher risk for skin cancer. These actinic keratoses or precancers also have a risk of progression into most likely squamous cell carcinoma, which is increasing in incidence and can be deadly.
11: Yeah, it's funny, they kind of not laughed it off, but you know what I mean. It was just like no big deal. I didn't know it was like kind of a pre-cancer thing, but it seems as though if any doctor tells you you're precancerous, then that should really be like the warning shot.
12: Yeah, I think so. I think that's important. And you'll see these precancers that appear on the skin as a little crusty spot that you may pick up with your fingernail, or they may itch or sting. They can be uncomfortable in some cases. But we take care of them in the clinic with different things, not just freezing or individual spot treatment, as you mentioned, but also with light therapy, what we call field treatment that gets the whole area and kind of treats the field of precancers, if you will, for people who have more of them. But yes, they're a warning sign. People should take heed. They should wear sunscreen, protective clothing, whenever they're outside, because excess exposure to UV radiation or the use of indoor tanning increases the risk for all skin cancer types. If you have a personal history of skin cancer.
11: Indoor tanning, do you mean tanning beds?
12: Tanning beds as well. So all these types of exposure can increase your risk.
11: You know, I shouldn't say this, but I did a tanning bed once for a summer, and it was horrible. Oh my gosh, those rays do to your skin, you leave there feeling like a Louis Vuitton bag. I mean, it does not do your skin any favors, those tanning beds. I mean, I'm here to testify to that.
12: Here's a fun fact for you. Women that are younger than 30 are 6 times more likely to develop melanoma if they tan indoors.
11: You know, I was going to ask about, you know, I'm sure skin cancers have existed for as long as there have been people, because we were, you know, farmers for ages and worked outside. And I think there were few jobs that one stayed inside. The regular person had to go and farm their food and, you know, walk in the sun, and there were no cars and things like that. But I have to wonder, is the baby boom generation seeing, or are you as a doctor seeing a lot of baby boomers coming in? Because, you know, the baby oil and the beach blanket, that was kind of, oh, and the sun in the hair, the lemons on the hair, which horrible. But I mean, the baby oil for a whole day on a blanket at the beach in the sun, that was killing us.
12: Yeah, so you're completely correct that there have been significant cultural shifts in the, if you will, the appearance of the skin, and who are the, you know, bourgeoisie and who were the workers, you know, based on the, you know, whether their skin was tanned or not. Yeah. So now tanning is looked at as a sign of, you know, prosperity and health.
11: Vitality.
12: Whereas before, tanning was a sign of outdoor workers. You were, you know, worked on the farm. You were, you know, yeah, of lower economic status. So, yes, that's true. Just the same, all those folks are at higher risk, you know, for skin cancer if they've had that sun exposure over their lifetime. So as far as the baby boomers go, you know, sunscreen has really come into favor more lately. It's based on how the government has actually put forth sunscreen and the public education of it. But back in the 50s and 60s and whatnot, the sunscreens were not popular. They were there, they were available, but they were not seen as much of a public health measure as they are now. Yeah. Oftentimes, sunscreens were more low SPF. They were more sun tanning lotions. You know, the tanning was popular. Mm-hmm. So things have changed significantly. Our view of sunscreens is much different now, and that we know that they prevent skin cancer, and we know what type of SPFs, 30 or higher, that we have to use and how we have to apply them and reapply in order to get the best coverage.
11: Oh, I know. When my son was like little tiny and we go to the beach, SPF 50, please. Do you have an SPF 90? I mean, it got to where a friend of mine says, why don't you stay home?
12: Right. I'll tell you another fun fact about SPF. So it's on SPF, the sun protection factor, is on what we call a logarithmic scale, which means that once you get to 30 or 50, going any higher gives you minimal to no additional benefit. So you're talking about going from 30 to 50, possibly giving you a 1 or 1.5% difference. So just imagine that. So really, the American Academy of Dermatology recommends 50, SPF 50, 30 to 50 is a good range. It's more important that sunscreen's applied properly.
11: Yeah.
12: It's been commonly stated that you need about a shot glass full of a good sunscreen to apply to the exposed areas of the body. Good coverage is important. Many folks apply too little. Studies show they apply too little, and that way they really don't get the protection that is advertised on the bottle. So it's a generous application that's required.
11: Yeah. If you're just joining us, we're talking to Dr. Todd Schlesinger. He is a dermatologist, director of the Dermatology and Laser Center of Charleston, with what, 3 or 4 locations? You seem to be everywhere. You know, when it comes to finally getting an exam, getting that all over exam from a doctor like yourself, a dermatologist, how is that done and what are you looking for?
12: Yeah, so we try to make it as easy and non-scary as possible. Basically, while we're having a conversation, talking, we're looking over the entire surface of the skin. We keep our patients' privacy during the exam, look into the skin that we, you know, while keeping the other areas covered. Mm-hmm. But basically, we want to look at as much of the skin as we can. We're looking for, using our experienced, trained eye, anything abnormal. We're looking for, you know, basal cell carcinomas can present as little shiny bumps with little blood vessels, that we look for that. the squamous cells can present as crusty, hard, sometimes tender lumps in the skin or flat areas. And then, of course, we're looking for melanoma, which can present in different ways, but we think of it as this abnormal-looking mole with maybe color or border not looking right. But melanoma can also present as just a pink flat area. So the classic appearance that we see on the internet, whatnot, isn't always the case. So it takes that trained dermatologist eye to find those lesions. It's very important to catch these things early because melanoma has a very high cure rate if it's caught early. And as it gets more, as they get deeper and caught later, you start to really see a decrease in the survival rate for melanoma. It's better than it used to be. We're doing a better job. We have actually seen a decrease in the death rate for melanoma, but that's because of early detection and whatnot. But if we don't catch it early, then it can be highly risky to patients.
11: Can one get skin cancer in an area that has never been exposed to the sun? Like, let's say the bathing suit areas, you know, unless you go to one of those beaches and you're never exposed that way. Can skin cancer present itself in those areas?
12: You'd be surprised. It can occur absolutely anywhere. It's more common in sun exposed areas, but melanomas, for example, can just pop up anywhere. They could be in the eye. They could be in the private areas. They could be really anywhere. They can be in the nails. Sometimes a melanoma can occur as a streak in one of your nails. So it could be a finger or toenail where it shows a darker brown sort of line that goes from one end of your nail to the other, from the proximal to, you know, from the part of your nail closer to the finger to the distal part away from the finger. It'll be like a line. That can be a sign. So really, hands and feet can be a sign. So really, they can be anywhere. So we do poke around as much as we can. We also rely on our OBGYN partners for female patients to check those areas as well. So we all work as a team to try to catch these things early. But you're right in that they can occur really anywhere.
11: Wow. Let's just say
12: inside the mouth as well, and in the groin.
11: Really?
12: Also spots.
11: Inside the mouth.
12: Inside the mouth, you can get cancer. You can get cancer inside the mouth. It can look like a white spot, a white area. It's sometimes referred to as leukoplakia. It's white area, thickening area. Leuko means white. That can occur inside the mouth. So your dentist oftentimes is checking that. We're looking as well. Sometimes they refer patients to us that have something in the mouth that they may send us to take a look at as well. But either one of us can get a biopsy of the spot to check it, depending on where it's located.
11: So let's just say a cancer is found. What is the treatment like? You just can't, like, I'm going to use the term burn it off because that's all I've heard laymen call it. But you don't just burn it off. You have, like, how bad can this get? What is skin cancer? How does it progress? How ugly does this get?
12: Well, it can get as bad as it can imagine. All the way from most commonly, and the vast majority of skin cancers are caught early enough that they could be just removed, excised. Typically, that's a surgical procedure where we're cutting it out and sewing it up. If it's on the body, whatnot, that's usually the way we do it. We call that an excision. If a skin cancer, basal or squamous cell carcinoma, presents on areas of the body, maybe the face, maybe the fingers, places where you have to be careful about how much tissue you remove, there's a specialized procedure called Mohs surgery, M-O-H-S. It was named after a man. It's what we call micrographic surgery, where we're actually checking the margins of the removal to make sure that we have all the margins before we fix the hole we made. It's very important to get a clear margin, which means removal of the skin cancer, and the pathologist verifies it's clear, or the Mohs surgeon in the office verifies it's clear. That's the way the vast majority of them are being treated. Now, in the research center, we are looking at novel ways to treat certain skin cancers innovatively, non-surgically. These are not yet available in the public, not approved yet by the FDA, but they're being looked at. Different things you can do, but the vast majority treat that way. Sometimes, if a skin cancer gets beyond that, if it's advanced, then nowadays we have also new things. It could be radiation, which has been around for a while. Mm-hmm. We have a relatively new therapy called immunotherapy, which is given via IV. These are for more advanced cases of skin cancer. We've been treating different types of cancers with immunotherapy, IV therapy, for a while. It has now most recently in the past 5 years become available for skin cancer for the more advanced cases. And this is applies to basal cell, squamous cell, and melanoma. So we're constantly doing research to try to find better ways to do it. But the vast majority of skin cancers we find in the clinic are going to be cut off, excised, are treated with Mohs surgery, that layer-by-layer approach.
11: Do many people die of skin cancer?
12: They do. Death rates are about 7,000 to 9,000 deaths attributed to melanoma every year. 20 Americans die from melanoma each day. So luckily, I had mentioned before that the death rates for melanoma have dropped by about 4% between 2014 and 2019, which is great. Mm-hmm. Likely, it's due to better surveillance and also new therapies I just mentioned. So it also the research also shows that men with melanoma generally have lower survival rates than women with melanoma. So something to be aware of. And also, it's kind of nice to just be aware of the five-year survival rate. If you have a melanoma that's gone to your lymph nodes, the five-year survival rate is about 68%. Uh-huh. If the melanoma has spread to what we call distant lymph nodes and other organs in your body, that survival drops to 30%. But what's great is that if you detect and treat melanoma early before it spreads to lymph nodes, the five-year survival rate, 99%. That's why it's so important to catch it early.
11: It sounds as though for those of us living here in the low country near our wonderful beaches, that just like we have a general doctor, that we should also find a dermatologist to just check us every so often. It's because
12: I tell my patients, we love the beach. We love where we live. You know, it's a judgment-free zone. So when you come in, you know, we're going to just make sure we take care of it. You know, we want our patients to live healthy lives. We want them to enjoy the low country while they're here. If they do it carefully and safely, they can enjoy that for a lot longer than if they're not. So yeah, that's all we want our folks to do, is just be able to have the most enjoyable life that they can and be as safe as possible.
11: Absolutely. My guest is Dr. Todd Schlesinger. He is the director of the Dermatology and Laser Center of Charleston. We have always heard, us who are not doctors, have always heard that Caucasians may be at the greatest risk for developing skin cancer, but that Black and Brown people not at high risk because of the melanin in their body, in their skins, that acts as a protectant. Is that true?
12: So it is true. It's less likely that patients with skin of color will get skin cancer. However, it's oftentimes that their skin cancer is diagnosed later when it's more difficult to treat. That may be because of what you just said, that people think it's less common, so they don't come in. Mm-hmm. People with darker skin tones are less likely than patients with lighter skin tones to survive melanoma if they get it. Also, 21% of melanoma cases in African-American patients are diagnosed when the cancer has already spread to lymph nodes, while 16% are diagnosed when the cancer has spread to distant lymph nodes and other organs. So, yes, it's less frequent, but it can still occur. It's still important for patients with skin of color to use sunscreen and protection. Also, remember, palms of hands, soles of feet, folks with darker skin tones are more prone to skin cancers that aren't commonly exposed to the sun. Groin, inside of mouth. They can also, as we had mentioned before, develop melanoma under the nails. So we always look for nails. We prefer our patients with skin of color and all patients to come in without nail polish so we can see the nails. So, definitely there's a perception out there that it doesn't happen or can't happen. It's not true, unfortunately, so we have to be just as careful.
11: So all people, if you're going to be out in the sun, spend a day at the beach or whatever, everybody, no matter what your skin tone is or your color, you should be slathering on the sunscreen.
12: Absolutely. That's recommended for everyone. Sunscreen is generally recognized as safe, highly regulated by the FDA. It's important to recognize that sunscreens that you purchase, the FDA has stated that sunscreens that should last, the sunscreen ingredient should stay good for about 3 years, approximately 3 years. So check the expiration date on the bottle. If it's past it, you should throw it out. If the color doesn't look right, if it's changed texture, you should throw it out. And you should also keep your sunscreen itself out of the sun. It shouldn't be left sitting on the dashboard of the hot car because that will cause the ingredients to degrade. So if you don't have a good bottle, the other thing that's kind of interesting is they've now started to combine sunscreens with insect repellent, and that's sort of not recommended. We recommend getting a sunscreen separately from your insect repellent, just because you may not apply them in the same way. You may not get as good coverage. So try not to buy those together, buy them separate.
11: It also seems like a lot of chemicals you're lumping on your skin all at once. But, you know, insect repellent, sunscreen, all of that. It just sounds like a lot you're putting on.
12: It is, but there's no research that shows that sunscreens aren't safe. They're generally very safe. The FDA highly regulates the effectiveness and safety of sunscreens. Based on the current recommendations on scientific evidence, there's no evidence that sunscreen ingredients currently available in the United States are harmful to human health. So, but again, they're constantly

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1: Not bad in general sense. If someone is wanting to have a tanned look, much preferable to use a self-tanner and stay out of the sun than to go get that tan from sun. The self-tanner would be a much healthier way of doing that. So no, not bad. No, I do not tell people not to use those. I think they're fine. There's lots of different products out there with lots of different ingredients, but generally fine, generally safe. Patients use, people use. And again, much preferable to applying that to get the appearance of a tan without actually having an actual tan.
2: Yeah. We are in the final 2 or 3 minutes of the program, Doctor. Are we getting smarter when it comes to how we are outside in the sun, away from the California girl tan, beach baby, you know, baby oil on the skin kind of tan? Are we getting smarter when it comes to how we are when we're outside?
1: You know, we're certainly doing better with public education. Groups like the American Academy of Dermatology, Skin Cancer Foundation, and other groups are doing their best to get out there and educate the public with public messaging and through us physicians and all of us. So, you know, in some cases, we're doing a lot better, but we have a long way to go. We still have a lot of folks that, you know, maybe aren't listening to the, you know, recommendations that are out there, maybe getting too much sun and ending up in the office with skin cancer. So yes, we're doing better because I mentioned that we're seeing a decrease in the death rate from melanoma. That could be not only from better detection, but also better treatment. So as we improve our technology for everything, including sunscreens, detection, treatment of skin cancer, public education, it's just important for all of us to take heed that, you know, get a body check at the minimum once a year. If you actually have a history of skin cancer, that's going to be more often. But these are just great public health measures for us to keep an eye on, among all the others that are out there. So we're doing good, but we can do better.
2: So if we're planning to go to the beach today, just what are your top tips?
1: The top tips are get a sunscreen with an SPF at least 30. That blocks 97% of the sun's UV rays. Nothing can block 100% of the UV rays, so sunscreen needs to be reapplied and still limit the amount of time you're in the sun and apply your sunscreens liberally. Come get a body check. That's key. Get a full body exam by a dermatologist, board-certified dermatologist, and make sure that you've got those sun protective clothing with you when you go out to the beach. Have a great time. Be safe. And just enjoy our beautiful low country.
2: Yeah. One more thing about protective clothing. You've mentioned this several times. Is there a tag that says so, or can we wear anything just kind of cover up?
1: Well, the clothing that it's better to wear the clothing that actually has the rating on it. If mm-hmm. you want to get the best protection, a t-shirt might give you an SPF of 8. If it's wet, it goes down to 1 or 2.
2: Wow.
1: So really just regular clothing is not that protective. It will make a difference, but if you really want to do a better job, there's great hats out there that actually have rating on them. They're very good now. The technology that has been developed to treat fabrics for sun protection has come a long way. So you can actually find clothing quite commonly in most stores that actually has a rating on it for outdoors. I'd recommend going with that first. And then anything is better than nothing.
2: Okay. Dr. Todd Schlesinger, you have been great. And thank you for educating us as to, you know, how we can be around a lot longer to enjoy our beautiful low country and our beaches without getting ourselves in trouble. Dr. Todd Schlesinger, Director of Dermatology and Laser Center of Charleston. He is a dermatologist. You have several locations.
1: Yes, we have several locations. We have 2 locations in West Ashley. One is right behind Lowe's in West Ashley near St. Francis. The other one is on Route 61 Ashley River Road across from Little Caesars and Playground Road. And our 3rd location is in the Nexton, the workplace at Nexton on Brighton Park Boulevard to serve our folks in the north area.
2: Yeah,
1: happy to see you. Give us a call whenever.
2: Yeah, no excuses. Dr. Todd Schlesinger, thanks so much.
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1: From ABC News, I'm Brian Clark. A similar soundtrack in big cities and small towns on Saturday. Fireworks like these in Philadelphia, 250 years to the day since the Declaration of Independence was approved in that city. Another loud sound, though, in many areas was thunder and lightning. Severe storms in Washington, D.C. forced the evacuation of the Great American State Fair and delayed President Trump's speech.
2: They did the right thing. They saw lightning, and I said, there's no way if we have to speak in front of one person at 4 o'clock in the morning, I'm going to be here. There's no way we can be deterred.
1: He celebrated America's history, but also sprinkled in some political messages and some of his own grievances.
2: Unlike so many others in the world, in this country, we have freedom of speech, freedom of religion, equal justice under the law, although I wasn't treated that well, but we won't get into that.
1: Political opponents used their own holiday messages to rebuke the president, including California Governor Gavin Newsom.
3: A corrupt and unstable president is forcing us to ask a once unimaginable question. Do we still have a government that belongs to the people?
1: Not all the celebrations went off without a hitch. A fire broke out on New York City's Brooklyn Bridge after the city's fireworks. In the Midwest, a passenger plane may have been struck by a firework.
4: The Delta flight was approaching the runway at Chicago's Midway Airport Saturday evening. The controller had already warned there were multiple homes near the approach shooting off fireworks. Then,
5: tower, we just had a firework at our plane, Delta 1076. We're continuing.
6: Roger.
4: The Delta pilot said they may have been struck at about 200 to 200 feet above ground.
5: We just heard the bang on the plane, so we'll have to take a look at it once we get to the gate.
4: According to that ATC.net, audio authorities were notified. Dave Packer, ABC News.
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1: Paul Pelosi, the husband of former House Speaker Nancy Pelosi, is facing a hit-and-run charge. Authorities in Napa County, California, say he allegedly struck an empty parked car with his vehicle and then drove away. Some people celebrated July 4th by becoming citizens. 49 new citizens from 25 countries were naturalized in Raleigh, North Carolina, Saturday. Governor Josh Stein told them,
9: "Today you have earned the status of citizen of the United States of America. And as new citizens, you inherit the blessings of American democracy and opportunity."
1: The happiest place on earth marked a major milestone this weekend.
10: When 8-year-old Andres Robles and his parents arrived at Disneyland from Arizona this weekend, they had no idea Andres would be the honorary 1 billionth guest at the park. Andres pulling a rope to reveal the new 1 billion population sign inside Disneyland. His parents saying,
11: "Never came to our mind that this could happen, you know."
10: Then the family was escorted to the Main Street train station where Mickey Mouse joined them, and they got a VIP tour guide for the day in Disneyland, including a tour of Walt Disney's private apartment. Disney is a parent company of ABC News. Alex Stone, ABC News, Los Angeles.
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1: 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I'm Brian Clark, ABC.
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18: 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There's a little box that says request a consultation. That's where you go if you want to talk to these two very bright individuals about health insurance coverage. You can also contact them by phone. 843-779-8243, 843-779-8243. If you're new to the program, don't worry. We repeat those often, the website and the phone number. This show hopes to help you when it comes to getting something you really can't do without, and that's health insurance. And I have to think that you're very busy now, even though it's not Medicare time, which, you know, started this whole ball rolling, but you must get calls from people who say, okay, it's time for me to talk about this. No matter what my finances are, I need the coverage. What do you got?
19: Yes. So this is always a busy time. We say this throughout the year. Things may be a little slower, but people are always in need of education for health insurance. People always are in a situation at some point in their life where this is a need and they don't know where to go. And that is what One Health Benefits offers. Is our company, Michael and I, we offer creative solutions to that situation, whether you are retiring, whether you have a child that is losing insurance. People, you know, it's funny. I was, I'm in charge of the walking club here in Daniel Island. I'm the DI walking club. Yeah. And, you know, I'm walking with some of the women and they're like, yeah, for a period I was uninsured. And I'm thinking, these people live in $1 million houses and there was a time where they were uninsured.
18: Wow.
19: I mean, why would you ever be uninsured? The people, and she just said, well, I didn't know what to, like, where to go. And, you know, wow, you could have lost everything mm-hmm. by having, and I tell the story. I mean, I just had another one this past week where people who have a lot of money. I mean, this guy lives in the city. You can't be poor and live in our city. It's pretty nice houses. And
18: right.
19: His wife was having AFib and they were uninsured. And I'm like thinking, now you want insurance. I can't get it for you now. It's a pre-existing condition and there's no enrollment period. So they're like, you got to be able to do something. She's going to need to have surgery.
18: Wow.
19: I'm thinking, you guys are millionaires. Why? I don't understand why insurance wasn't something that everybody prioritized.
18: Yeah.
19: Yeah, so we're here to educate because it's not something that you can afford not to have. Those situations come up and now it's devastating for them because they're going to be paying a lot of money and it's not an option. She has AFib and she's going to need an ablation. So these are things that hopefully our show educates you to realize there are places to go. Our services cost you nothing. And you, this is big time. This isn't like, did I order the right dog food? Is there a cornmeal in that dog? This is big time. You know, these are things that are life changing. And we take a lot of pride in that to make sure we respect that. And, you know, I took it upon myself to say to these people, here's what you need to do. Okay, you need to go to the doctors, find out what's going on, call me, and I will help you get the best price for everything. That's not part of my job by any means, mm-hmm. but I'm going to do that to help them.
18: There is a plan out there for anyone, correct? I mean, right. there's no one that can't be insured.
19: There's something out there for everybody. You know, when people say, I didn't have any money, well, then you're the one who shouldn't be uninsured the most because guess what? The government helps you if you didn't have any money. It's usually not those people who are uninsured. It's the people who have money. And I get it. You're paying a lot because you're not getting any help because I'm one of those too. So I pay a lot for my health insurance. And when I use it, I still pay a lot. But it's not something you can say, you know what? Screw the system. I'm just not going to buy any. I'll just self-pay. Unfortunately, you can't do that because when that day comes, when something big happens, that doesn't work. Yeah, it sure works for weenie things like doctor's visits, an x-ray, maybe blood work, which is still very expensive.
18: Mm-hmm.
19: But you get something big happens, and it doesn't mean if you say I'm healthy, like I told you the situation where a woman fell and broke her arm, the surgery, they wanted $200,000 up front.
18: For a broken
19: arm. She's still healthy. I mean, it doesn't make her, that's not something that's going to cause mortality. But do you see what I'm saying is you can't afford not to have it. So if you do have money, those are usually people who don't want it because it makes them mad. And I get it. I totally get it, guys. But what I would do is we can help find you a plan that is the least expensive that gives you a stop loss. And I must say stop loss 1,000 times on this show because it is ultimately the only thing you need to cover yourself for.
18: And for people who don't know what that is, explain.
19: Stop loss. Yep. So, Michael, go ahead. You explain stop loss.
5: Worst case scenario. God forbid something major happens to you. You are capped at a specific spending limit and you are covered for the rest of the year.
19: Here's an example, guys, to make it real. I tell you this all the time, but I get blood work every 6 weeks. It's about $4,000 worth of blood work. I hit my worst case scenario, my stop loss in January. I just got off the phone with my doctor now, and she just ordered another $6,000 in blood work. I don't care. You know why? I hit my out-of-pocket in January. Now the carrier pays 100%. And I'm like, add this on, might as well, right? I mean, it doesn't matter at this point because now they pay 100%. So anything I need done from January on, the end of January, I don't pay anything for because I've hit my stop loss.
18: It's and that's really people, kind of miraculous, isn't it? I mean, it really is great that they have those kind of policies in place. A stop loss.
19: No, that is health insurance.
18: Yeah.
19: That's the whole purpose.
5: The whole purpose, yeah. The whole purpose of having it is so that you are, you know, you're not going bankrupt due to your medical costs.
19: But let's reiterate this, guys. This is all you need to know. You need a stop loss, okay? Here's an example. We all by law have to have car insurance, mm-hmm. right? Okay? Do you insure yourself for the car washes? That would be stupid, okay? You insure yourself for that major accident. That is what people need to understand is it's okay, I know you can pay for a doctor's visit, but you need a stop loss. You need to know that you're not going to lose everything you have because you have a worst case scenario. And you also, what people forget, is you're getting the negotiated discount that the carrier has with the providers. So, for example, I was going to give you one from where I used to live because it was a pretty good example. I will give it to you. So you haven't heard of them, but they're called UPMC. It's a one of the largest carriers in Western PA. I ruptured my posterior tibial tendon in my foot. My surgery was $26,000, okay? Mm. Because I had their insurance and I went to their facility, they were actually an integrated facility. They owned the health insurance and they owned the hospital. My negotiated discount rate was 80%. That is incredible. So all I owed was 80% of that $26,000 that went to my deductible, my out-of-pocket.
18: Yeah.
19: Do you see the benefit and how important it is to be insured?
5: Mm-hmm. Another example is let's say you need to get an MRI. I mean, cost of an MRI without insurance can range all the way up to like $3,500.
18: I know.
5: And, you know, but you have insurance, they've got an adjusted rate, they bring it down to the contracted rate, and now you're only paying a tenth of that instead of the whole $3,500. It's just, it's so important. I mean, the contracted rate is really what helps keep those costs down.
18: It's really something that we have that. And I know it's in policies, but I mean, just the idea of, you know, giving people a break when they need it the most. If you need some of these heavy duty tests or a surgery or whatever, I think even if they didn't have a stop loss, people might still go broke paying health costs.
19: Yeah, and I think it's just a mindset too. I mean, I get it, guys. I'm a high utilizer. So I totally get it. It makes me really mad when I have to spend, you know, that first $6,000 for blood work. It makes me really mad. You know, it's a lot of money. And I know, though, it is what it is. I mean, I'm very transparent. I hold nothing back. It makes me mad to think that I had to pay to have children. You know, those in vitros I did were all out of my own pocket. I get it. But it is what it is. And we need to make sure that we protect our families from that not having, you know, like they call me and they're like, what do we do? I'm like, I can't do anything now other than help guide you through the worst case scenario.
18: Yeah. Yeah. Well, it's cautionary tale. 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
18: 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Dina Schmidt or Michael Coleman will be happy to talk to you. There's also a phone number, 843-779-8243. 843-779-8243. I would imagine, you guys, that the conversations you have with the different clients depends on the age of the client. If you're talking to a 30-year-old who's single, unencumbered, no family, yada, yada, yada, that kind of thing, we can all think back. It wasn't that long ago. But let's say you're 30 and you're footloose and fancy free, but you're like, well, I should talk to someone about this. Or if you're in your 60s, or if you're 70, or, you know, you're older than 30, the conversations, are they that different when it comes to health needs?
19: Go ahead, Michael. You go.
5: Well, I mean, obviously, we get a lot of young people that are like, I'm completely healthy. You know, why do I need insurance? And, of course, we do the whole education thing about, again, what Dina said, stop loss and having, you know, coverage to make sure of those unexpected things. As far as differentiating between somebody who's 60 and somebody who's 30, to us it's the same. It's all about education and about knowing what's out there for you, worst case scenario, what happens. And I just think that obviously if you're our age, closer to 60, you're probably going to have a few more health problems, and you start getting into talking about Medicare and those types of things. But, yeah, I think sometimes it's a pretty big difference between somebody who's 30 and somebody who's 65. But, you know, we just try to treat everybody the same way, try to educate them, make sure that they know what's out there. We try to make sure they understand it's not good to have no insurance. You should never not have a plan. Always something for the just in case. Don't you think so, Dina?
19: Absolutely. And there's just, like I said, so I know it's hard to understand this, but if you call, we'll find an option for you that at least gives you some protection.
5: Yeah.
19: And with legislation out there, it's hard. I get it. It's hard to understand what is available. You know, we had the biggest change in the history of me. Well, I guess second to when Obamacare came out 15 years ago, that was the biggest change. Mm-hmm. But this last year was the toughest year ever since then in my industry. There were so many changes. It was a tough year, and a lot of people went uninsured. And now they're being very strict and they're asking for so much proof that, you know, it was so willy-nilly where, you know, if you didn't get it, I might be able to get your insurance. Now it's a definite no if you don't have this and that. It's pretty strict. So it's important, you know, to have someone like Michael and I who are licensed agents who follow legislation and who know the ins and outs to how we can best serve you.
18: Is having stricter guidelines, does that save the whole machine money? The whole industry?
19: Yeah, it does, because, you know, before you could let someone slip in who, you know, we didn't know, you know, they're like, yeah, I had credible coverage. I did. And I'm like, okay, and they did, but they weren't asking for proof. So chances are these people were buying insurance just because they needed it. Right. Mm-hmm. And then what's going to happen to the system? It's going to combust, because you can't just have sickness feeding a system. It can't. Then the rates go higher and higher and higher because they're paying out more than they're bringing in.
18: Yeah.
19: Then the whole system combusts. So there's a really good reason for all this.
18: So,
19: you know, the rules.
18: Yeah. Give me an example, or give us an example of how people were, I don't want to say cheating the system, but they were kind of, weren't they?
5: Well, it's not that they were cheating the system. It's just that they didn't know. And the system was so lax. It was so lax that, you know, we had options that we could go ahead and get them into a plan. But now they've changed the rules quite a bit, and certain situations now where we were able to enroll somebody, we just can't do that anymore.
18: You know, it's so funny to hear, oh, things were so lax, because really, you face regulation every time you turn around, it seems like, and our lawmakers just go to work to think, what kind of new law can we institute now? And it's funny to hear that things were so lax and people were just jumping on the wagon, you know, say, oh yeah, I need healthcare. You know, it just sounds funny that of all things would become so relaxed, where we're just ruled by regulation.
19: Well, it has to be, because if not, it would be abused and it wouldn't work. So it's been very lax the last couple of years. It's not like that now. It's for the good. I guess that was your original question.
18: Yeah.
19: And it is for the good, because we got to make sure the system works. You know, it's kind of like dental. You know, with dental plans, you can get a dental plan any time of year. So how are the carriers supposed to protect themselves from covering an implant? Right, that may cost $6,000. How are they supposed to protect themselves if you buy it and you can cancel at any time and they give you $6,000 and you paid $35 for the premium? So what they do is they put a 1-year waiting period. So if you can't just call to get it next month, you got to pay into the system, and it makes sense.
18: Yeah, I can see that. I mean, mm-hmm. I mean, some people might go, oh man, but I need it now. Well, yeah, we all need everything right now. Wouldn't that be great if everything you wanted, you got right now? But when it comes to this kind of thing, no, I think that's good. You know, let some time.
5: Well, I get that all the time too. Yeah. I mean, I get people that call me and say, hey, I've got major dental work I need to done. I need a plan.
19: And I get, yeah, and I get that.
18: Now.
19: I mean, they don't do this for a living, and I get why you think that. But once I explain it to them, they do understand.
18: Yeah.
19: I'm like, how can they get, you would cancel the plan after you got the implant. Why would you continue to pay? You got your implant, you got your $6,000 for them. Why would you continue to pay? Honestly, you wouldn't. Well, how can they stay in business? So that most people are very understanding of that, but it's important you know it up front and prepare for it.
5: Right, right.
18: Yeah. Because I would think, well, no, I don't know. I was going to say if there's something, if there is a system, there's always someone trying to undermine it or get the better of it. And we're dealing with a commodity. Yeah, or when you think about health insurance, that can be run into big money, and you have to have the regulation, or like you say, the whole thing can fall down. The whole thing can collapse, when we need those safeguards.
19: Because absolutely, there's a reason for it.
18: Yeah, because we all want that coverage to work when we absolutely need it. And as I say, I overdo it sometimes. you never know how the day is going to end. You have to know that that coverage is there. If you've done your part, that when you need it, it's there for you. Definitely. We should take another break. Well, we have a little time. Anything we want to dovetail on that last conversation about following the rule?
19: Yeah, no, we get it because, like I said, people forget I'm a consumer too, and I'm a high utilizer, and I have kids. And I tell the story before. My son moved from Colorado to Florida, and his job didn't start insurance until January 3rd. So he's like, well, I'll just get insurance. I'll just be on insured January 1st and 2nd. I said, no, you won't. I said, you are going to pay $300 because if something happens on those 2 days, you could lose everything you have.
18: Yeah.
19: Well, it would come back on me, right? I'd probably be the one paying for it. So I'm like, no, you're going to pay. I taught him how important that is. He needed to pay the full month for those 2 days.
18: Yeah.
19: It was important.
18: Mom's got the lessons going, and y'all should know, because that should be second nature. You teach your kids about the necessities of life, and health insurance is one of them. We have to take another break. 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
1: 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It wasn't just fireworks lighting up the July 4th sky, but lightning and severe weather had an impact on celebration, says ABC's Morgan Norwood.
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9: Thousands attending the Great American State Fair in Washington, D.C. around the National Mall, ordered to evacuate as stormy weather approached. People taking shelter in nearby federal buildings and museums.
1: That forced a delay of President Trump's speech. He did not take the stage until about 11 o'clock Washington time when he praised the country, but also added several political items in his address. The weather was deadly in Kendall County, Illinois, where a tree fell on an RV during a storm, killing one person. Charlie Kirk's family scheduled to face his alleged killer this week in court. A five-day hearing is set to begin tomorrow to determine if Tyler Robinson will stand trial for Kirk's killing last September. This is ABC News.
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18: 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The phone number, 843-779-8243. 843-779-8243. When someone is just stepping into the health insurance realm, are there common mistakes that are made on their part? Because you're all the experts. Do they walk into it with the realistic or unrealistic expectations, or how does that go?
19: Yeah. So, that's my biggest flaw is expectations. I always have to watch that because I think that's probably is when you have insurance, I think the biggest expectation is they have no skin in the game, like meaning that they shouldn't have to pay anything when they use it. Or they'll say, I'm not buying insurance. I have a $5,000 deductible. I'll never hit it. Well, I hope you never do hit it, but that doesn't correlate with why you buy insurance. You don't buy it because you want to hit your deductible. You still have the negotiated discounted rate that you get. And you're protecting yourself.
18: Right.
19: So I would say the biggest misconception is understanding the terminology. And I think people just get used to, you have a employer-sponsored plan. You go with what they say. Then all of a sudden you need to get it on your own. And it's very intimidating. Would you agree, Michael?
5: Absolutely. 100%. I agree with that. I mean, hell, let's just face it. Insurance in itself is intimidating to those who just don't know anything about it. I mean, people try to do it on their own all the time and they end up just not making the right decision because they don't have the information that's needed. And that's always why it's so good to go through somebody like us who knows the area. We're local. We know all the plans. We can give you all the information we need. We know the questions to ask you. It's so hard to do it on your own. And again, it's very intimidating. You're like, oh, I don't know anything. I don't know what I'm doing.
18: Yeah.
5: I can't tell you how many times I hear, I don't know anything about this. I have no idea where to start.
18: Well,
5: and that's really, yeah, go ahead.
18: And I was going to say, I think Dina and I have spoken of this, that people think once you get your red, white, and blue card that, hey, now I'm set. Now I'm in like Flynn. I have got it made. I've got the golden ticket, and that's not the case.
5: No, I agree. And a lot of people will say, well, I have Medicare A and B, and I have Part D. Why do I need anything else? And that's where we come in to educate you, make sure you understand exactly what Medicare does and does not cover. What is your responsibility if you only have Medicare by itself? Those are really important issues. And a lot of people just, again, it's all about key. Education is key. Always has been, always will be.
18: Because not all policies, let's say, cover. You, some people might think that just because, okay, I've got coverage, anything I need, it's going to be taken care of. And they might not know about those extras that you really need to consider. Like, what's the one Dina talks about? Is it long-term care?
19: We have short-term. Yeah, so people need to ask themselves what their plan is. For, we all have life insurance, and once you get to our age, you might need to reevaluate that and say, why am I spending money on life insurance? I need to spend money on taking care of the fact that
5: living
19: I'm...
5: Living insurance.
19: Exactly. Yeah. It's called living benefits, and, your kids probably have their own jobs. They're going to have all your assets, but are you covered for the what if you need someone to take care of you? You don't give your insurance card to pay for if you get cancer and you need special nursing. All that's not covered.
18: Yeah.
19: That is what, the biggest thing is, I just love when people take my word for it. And I, talk to them about what their plan is for the day that they need that extra support and they need skilled nursing or they need home health. And that is probably the biggest flaw, I think, is that people don't realize that stuff you have to get in advance.
18: Yeah, I would think that would be a myth that you have to bust, because again, it's like, I've got the card. I've got the red, white, and blue card. What's the problem? And big problem if you happen to be in need of those services, but to pay it, you'll go broke.
19: Absolutely.
18: Yeah, that's rough.
5: So I wanted to talk about another situation that we have been made aware of in the area, and that seems to be a contracting issue. And without naming specific providers or specific insurance companies, I just want everybody to know, if you receive a letter stating that your provider is no longer in the network, just give us a call. There are options for some people to be able to switch their plan now versus having to wait at the end of the year. But even so, we have so many options that, we can help you kind of navigate around that. Dina, anything you want to add on that as far as the networking issues that we're having?
19: No. So, it's a small amount of people that I think have been affected, because it's not a carrier that we usually put people with unless their prescriptions dictate that they needed it to be. Mm-hmm. But we reached out to all our clients. So if you find yourself, finding that you're getting a letter saying your doctor is going to be out of network, please give us a call, because we would love to help guide you through that during this enrollment period that comes up in October. So if you are not our client and you got that letter, Michael's just trying to say, hey, give us a call, because we're aware of it. We've reached out to our clients to let them know. And it doesn't affect a large amount of people, but we wanted to make you aware of it.
18: So
5: yeah, and you may not have to wait until the end of the year to change your plan. So again, that's, those issues, we can ask those questions and make sure we get the information that we need and help you with that. If not, then we certainly want to set you up for the open enrollment period to be able to help you choose a plan that's going to be allow you to keep your doctors in the network.
18: Yeah, I would think that would be a qualifying event.
19: Yeah, I would too. And it's not. However, there may be, if you have a certain chronic condition, that we may be able to find qualifying event to move you now. So that's, Michael brought that up, and I appreciate that. He's correct. So you may be able to make a move now. So give us a call. And we'll do, you know, help us not, we'll help show you what you need to do until we can make that change.
18: Yeah. Yeah. This is a good time to say onehealthbenefits.com. If you need to talk to Dina or Michael, onehealthbenefits.com. There's a little box that says request a consultation. That's where you want to click. And also their phone number, 843-779-8243, 843-779-8243. So, at least they give you a little time to make the transition. Like the people that now their doctors are going to leave, that won't happen till next year, right? They can stay.
19: No, it's now.
18: Oh, it's now.
5: No, it's now. Yeah.
19: No, it's immediately.
18: You would think that through the end of the year, at least, you know.
19: No, it's a negotiation. They didn't come to terms. So they're like, you're out. You're not going to take what we want to give. And we're not going to budge either. So no. So it's now.
18: Well, it sounds like a pretty hardcore business, you know. Well, when you're talking about money, it does get hardcore, doesn't it? Of course.
19: Everything is in business.
18: Yeah.
5: And I really think that should be a reason for somebody to be able to switch, because unfortunately it happens in the middle of the year sometimes.
18: It could be happening in the middle of a treatment. It could be happening in the middle of a treatment, for goodness sake.
5: You're right. You're right.
19: Wow. Well, there is transition of care, so that wouldn't happen. No.
18: Okay.
19: That wouldn't happen. Yeah. So there is transition of care regulation and law. So that if they're in the middle of cancer treatment, you would just have to fill out paperwork, and it wouldn't be easy, but you have to fill out paperwork to get transition of care. So that wouldn't happen.
18: Well,
19: that would not happen.
18: Because that would be, talk about having the rug pulled out from under you. I mean, I don't want to get that piece of mail. That would be bad. I had a question. It flew right out of my head. Oh, yes. Good policies that you help us find. Are there a lot of benefits that we don't use on those policies? Because some people don't. They don't think of it. They can buy their toothpaste or their groceries or their vegetables, and they never think of those little added extras that a policy might include.
19: Well, I actually kind of giggling about that a little bit. I always say when I'm presenting, I always say when I go over the extra fund benefits and I have a husband and wife team, I always tell the wife, because I'm like, the guy never goes and uses the extra benefits. And I make sure I'm like, hey, so you have fun and you can double it up and you can go shopping. Sometimes those get a little bit out of control and people expect all those fun fringe benefits, and we can't focus on that. They are nice to have.
18: Yeah.
19: But we can't focus on that. I tell you some things that a lot of companies have, and this isn't anything to do with me, but a lot of companies offer some additional things that people aren't aware of, like chiropractic care, physical therapy, like that's virtual, that's free. You make sure you read what your company offers. Like ours has, Personify Health, and like you do contests and see who has the most steps, and then they actually give you money towards your deductible. A lot of companies do that. That is so easy to do. I definitely recommend that people look into their own company and see if they offer those benefits.
18: So there are games. They offer.
19: Yeah, it's.
18: I'm going to have to go look at my stuff again, because I would never have thought that would be even a part of it, because it's so super serious.
19: Well, it makes a lot of sense, because it's helping to fix the root cause, which is what? Making sure that people get fit.
18: Yeah.
19: Like, it's funny because I have to laugh. So I joined this one and they put me in a group with a company. Michael wasn't in it, so I couldn't join with Michael, but they put me with other members, and I'm bummed because my teammates have walked zero this month, and I've already hit, like, I've walked across the country 10 times. I'm like mad that nobody on my team has done anything. I'm like, they put me with a bad team. Oh, we're not going to win.
18: Oh, that's funny. Oh, my gosh. We have to take a break. Another one. 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
19: Yes, love them. Love them.
18: Define those four.
19: Yes. 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You can go anywhere you want, but if you do it

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1: 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So that you have to do with your employer. An HSA, you do not. But they also have dependent care FSAs, which, like back in the day when I was raising my kids, I could put money aside pre-tax for the dependent care FSA. So if my kids, I was paying for daycare, I could put pre-tax dollars away through the FSA and use that. Or even if you care for an elder person. So those are a couple things. But that is the FSAs, use it or lose it.
2: See,
1: it doesn't go with you when you leave the company either. Your HSA is yours. So HSA, in my opinion, is the way to go.
2: Yeah, I don't think it's fair that what you put into it, you can't just...
1: Well, the company puts some of that in for an FSA. Usually yeah. The company puts money in. That's like they're giving you some money hoping that you don't use it, but it's there if you do, then they're saving money on premium.
2: I see. Companies, there's a lot of negotiation if a company, you know, wants to offer their people insurance. That's how involved are those negotiations? I would think you got a variety of people. They may have a variety of issues, health issues. You know, I would think that those could be pretty intense negotiations.
1: What is the question?
2: When a company is trying to get insurance for its people, its employees.
1: Oh, it's, yeah, it absolutely. Well, the carrier is begging for your business unless you have adverse selection, meaning you have a lot of high claims. And the thing is, they can tell. So you may have, yeah, so I do a lot of groups, and that is very tough because if it's a large group, they're medically underwritten. If it's over 100 lives, if it's under 100 lives, it doesn't matter. It's all based on your age. But if you're like working for a company that has lots of employees, then they do look at claims. But it's not the case at all if it's under 100 employees.
2: Yeah. The world of health insurance, it's vast, it's deep, and thank goodness we have people like Dina and Michael who can explain it to us. We are out of time for another week. I know. Let's go another hour. No. We're talking to Dina Schmidt, Michael Coleman, onehealthbenefits.com. Log on, click on the box that says request a consultation. They'll be happy to talk to you. 843-779-8243 is their number. 843-779-8243. Until next time. Have a great week, you guys. We'll talk to you soon. Thank you.
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0: Thousands attending the Great American State Fair in Washington, D.C. around the National Mall, ordered to evacuate as stormy weather approached. People taking shelter in nearby federal buildings and museums.
2: The delay in President Trump's speech meant he did not speak until after 11 o'clock. He celebrated the country's history, but also included some partisan messaging.
3: America is back, and we want to keep America great, and we will do so by approving the Save America Act.
2: All told, 140 million people were under heat alerts. There were more than a dozen cities that saw record high temperatures. And while those are expected to cool off today, travel volume's only going to pick up, says ABC's Alex Brochet.
4: By Monday, TSA expects it will have screened some 19 million passengers. And when we talk broadly about travel, AAA is estimating more than 72 million Americans are traveling at least 50 miles from home through this weekend, which is a record. So, though, keep in mind that travel around cities like Chicago, New York City, Houston, Seattle, Minneapolis, they will all experience peak congestion today.
2: The man accused of killing conservative activist Charlie Kirk last year faces a five-day hearing this week in Utah to determine if he will stand trial. Kirk's widow and parents are expected to attend. If they do, it'll be the first time they're face-to-face with Tyler Robinson. In Iran, hundreds of thousands of people continue to mourn the supreme leader Ayatollah Ali Khamenei, who was killed in an airstrike on the first day of the war. You're listening to ABC News.
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11: He is Abe Abish. I'm Jennifer Perry, and hope you're having a relaxing weekend. 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Little Birdie told me recently, you did a 50-mile run.
12: Mm-hmm.
11: Why in the world? Yeah. Why?
12: Well,
10: because I'm around some friends that are a little crazy
11: and competitive.
10: competitive, and we challenge and push each other to bigger challenges.
11: So marathon's not enough. You have to do 50 ultra.
10: Marathon wasn't enough. Turned 47 a little while ago. So okay. I said, you know what? I'm going to run 47 miles on my 47th birthday. But then one of my best friends is turning 50 later this year. I said, well, if I'm running 47, I'll throw three more on there for my best friend's birthday. And, you know, while we're doing this, how can we raise money and create awareness for a cause that is worth raising money for and creating awareness for? And so we found the Kyle Pease Foundation, and the Kyle Pease Foundation creates awareness and raises money for disabled athletes that do want to participate in things like marathons, but obviously can't unless they're in a wheelchair. Mm-hmm. And so we are able to raise over $20,000, which was able to buy two wheelchairs, two like really nice wheelchairs for these athletes that are, you know, less fortunate than us in terms of not being able to walk and sometimes talk. So number one, the race and the run was successful, thank God. And number two, we're able to do something bigger than us. You know, it's not about us. It's about the impact we make on people here in the world. So it was a successful, fun event. You know, sometimes it wasn't fun during the run. There was some suffering. But you know what? When you're doing it with friends, it makes it a lot more fun.
11: Yeah, for sure.
10: And enjoyable.
11: Kudos to you for going out there and doing this and doing it for a good cause as well. Mm-hmm. Most of us, though, don't like to run in this kind of heat this time of year here in Charleston.
10: Get to do it early in the morning.
11: Right, for sure. But, you know, if you think about it, what you do for people every day, helping them adjust and relax into retirement, that first year is kind of like the start of that long race. It might seem a little intimidating, whether you're tackling a 5K, a 10K, a marathon, 50 miles. It's that long race. And some people out there are like you. They're kind of type A's, right? They hear the horn, they take off. But some people don't have a clear plan in place. Others ease out of the blocks, though, and they're kind of looking over their shoulder, checking out the competition, but seeing how fast they can go. Or in the case of retirement, you know, spend. So you might be a little hesitant at the start of that race. How does setting up that income plan for people that you work with help them set that right pace early? Because if you've ever done a race, you know that early start really sets the tone for the entire race.
10: It really can. And you just said what the answer is there, Jennifer. You just said income plan. And so the focus has been on accumulation and saving and making good money and getting good returns on their investments. And then they wake up and they're 58, 60, 62. And I say, you know what? Well, I'm 62. I could take my Social Security check for the first time this year. You know, I'm 65. I could actually hop on Medicare and hop off my company insurance and retire. And I just had my first grandchild, and I just hit $3 million today in my portfolio. Now what?
11: Now what?
10: We just recently worked with a couple that's in their later 60s. They've accumulated $3.5 million in IRAs and brokerage accounts and all these things. Yes. More than enough money than they'll ever like get through over their lifetime unless something crazy unforeseen happens, Jennifer. So just done a fantastic job of accumulating. But as we say so often on the show, you know, they're asset rich, income poor, wanting to know how to turn that big bucket of money into enjoyable income. So we put together a retirement income plan and roadmap to show them how to do just that. If you're 55 years old and older, you've saved $500,000 or more in investable assets that we can help you to manage. We want to offer you the same retirement income plan and roadmap that we offered to this couple with $3.5 million that helped them to see how they can retire and enjoy their money at the same time.
11: It's easy to get started on that complimentary offer from Abe this morning. 843-396-5288 is the number to reach out to the team at Abish Financial Services. 843-396-5288, or go online to relaxintoretirement.com. But as you're helping people with that type of plan, Abe, I have to ask you about, you know, specifically those first few months, maybe that first year. Do you sometimes have to revisit that income plan with them to give them, I don't know, maybe permission of sorts to go spend what they earned?
10: Yeah, absolutely. And so we typically revisit the income plan and roadmap, you know, four times a year with our clients. And, you know, almost each time, every time that we do that with our clients, it's going to give them that added clarity and added confidence to do just that, to give them permission to spend. Because, you know, so many people are just used to saving it. And then, you know, a lot of our clients will come from, you know, backgrounds where you know, their parents are very thrifty and they didn't spend a lot, so they get mm-hmm. that kind of mindset when it comes to money. And so people almost need to hear, hey, I can spend this money, I can enjoy it, and it's okay, because yeah. I worked my entire career to do that.
11: Mm-hmm. It's going to last throughout that retirement race that you're on right now. But we know it is an adjustment. That's why Abe's making that offer today here on WTMA. If you want to reach out and get started on that complimentary retirement income plan and roadmap with us, again, that number is 843-396-5288. Or online, you can schedule that call there at relaxintoretirement.com. Now, a lot of people are familiar with market risk, both while we're working and saving and also in retirement. But what if the bigger threat to what you're working for is something a bit quieter? Morningstar asked Bill Benjen, the man behind the 4% withdrawal rule, if we should be worried about inflation right now.
12: It's a trend that's concerning. Inflation is the greatest enemy of retirees because it forces them to increase their withdrawals and therefore, you know, damages their portfolios. So people need to be aware of the inflation trends. If inflation starts becoming like it did in the 1960s or 70s, where it was double digit for over a decade on average, then probably we're all going to have to cut back on our withdrawals substantially to preserve capital or else run out of money.
11: You said something key there, cut back. I don't know anyone who wants to cut back on their spending just because prices are going up here, Abe. So how do we think about that inflation risk when it comes to when we start withdrawing and spending that money?
10: Yeah, we need to pay attention to inflation. We need to make sure that our income, our retirement income plan, is inflation adjusted. Mm-hmm. So when we're doing out projections, you know, 10, 20, 30 years out, we're projecting what our clients' incomes will look like out into the future. We want to make sure we're, you know, counting in and factoring in inflation, and that's important. But I would also say, Jennifer, that, you know, your spending in retirement is not linear. It's not going to go straight up the rest of your life. Like the first 5 to 10 years of your retirement, you're probably going to be spending a lot of money, and you might spend more money in that first 5 to 10 years than for the rest of your life.
11: Yeah.
10: Because
11: go take the trip, right? Spoil the grandkids.
10: Take the trip, spoil the grandkids. Do the things you want to do while you're younger than you ever will be, mm-hmm. and probably more healthy than you will ever be as well, more mobile and all these things. In that second phase of retirement, so that, you know, it might be, that might be 75 to 85 for a lot of people, you'll still be spending and you might still be taking some trips and spoiling your grandkids, but it might not be as much as it was in that first 5 to 10 years, especially travel.
11: Yeah.
10: That third phase, maybe 85 to 95, spending could go up because of a healthcare, you know, incident arising or whatever. So spending is not linear. It's not going to go up straight up for the rest of your life. And so we want to have a flexible spending plan, a flexible income plan that's going to tell us how much we can withdraw. So sticking to a fixed rule can create problems when inflation rises because your expenses may increase faster than your plan anticipated. Instead of locking in one number, you may need to or want to adjust withdrawals over time based on both inflation and what's happening in the market. And then you might want to consider pulling back when inflation rises, or especially if the stock markets are down substantially. Although our clients really don't want to hear that, right? You want to create a retirement plan that's going to weather the ups and downs. And even when the markets are down, I mean, people still want to go to Italy and travel and do all the things they want to do. So building a retirement income plan that's going to weather the storm, that's going to do well when the markets are up, but also well when the markets are down, and losing less than the major markets, protecting a lot of that downside, is so important. And then you want a flexible withdrawal approach. So one fixed approach may not fit every stage of retirement, as I was just kind of mentioning those phases, or every economic environment. A strategy that can adjust over time, whether due to inflation, market returns, or changing spending needs, is more likely to hold up over the long run. We just recently worked with a couple that has $4 million accumulated across all their 401ks and IRAs. They needed help with creating a flexible income plan that could be adjusted for inflation. They also wanted to learn more about their investments, what the pros and cons of all those were, mm-hmm. all of the accounts, create as much efficiency in their entire retirement plan as possible. And so we presented them with a portfolio x-ray and analysis, Jennifer, and that told them all the pros and cons of their current investments, side by side what a real retirement plan might look like going forward as they head into retirement. So if you're 55 years old and older, you've saved $500,000 or more in investable assets that we can help you manage, we want to also offer you the same portfolio x-ray and analysis that we offer to this couple, to the next five callers and others, complimentary.
11: That number to reach Abe and the team at Abish Financial Services. Take them up on that offer this morning, 843-396-5288. That's 843-396-5288. 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Talking today about someone who's already retired, at least he calls himself that. But Warren Buffett is, of course, one of the world's most well-known investors, maybe the most well-known. And he still serves as Berkshire Hathaway's chairman of the board and still offers his opinions on the market. A lot of people want to pick his brain. Well, CNBC Abe had a chance recently to ask him about how does he see this stock market right now? Because it's been tricky to figure out.
13: I've compared the markets to a church with a casino attached, and people can move between the church and casino, and I always said there are more people in the church and more people in the casino, but the casino's gotten very attractive to people. You know, it's gambling, you know, just totally. So we've never had people in a more gambling mood than now, but that doesn't mean that investing is terrible.
11: I think Warren's right there. I think most of us would probably rather be on the church side of things, especially on a Sunday morning here, Abe. Mm-hmm. So when the markets, though, start to feel like more like a casino and you're thinking, should I be over there? Should I be investing more? How do we remind ourselves that we're still here for church?
10: You know, we need to be cautiously optimistic, and we need to remind ourselves that we are now 55, 60, 65, 70, and we perhaps are about to retire or already have retired. We're not working anymore. We're not accumulating and saving anymore as we were at our 401ks and TSPs when we're working. And what we have is what we have. So
11: right. We
10: want to continue to grow it, Jennifer, but we also want to protect it and not be, you know, overly aggressive. We don't want to take on any extra risk than necessary to accomplish our objectives and goals in retirement. So I feel like here at Abish Financial, since we predominantly work with retirees, we predominantly work with people 55 and older all across the country. People want growth, protection, flexibility, income, tax planning, all in one plan. And you can get it when you put together that plan. So when I think about the main risks that can mess up someone's life savings at the point of retirement or early in retirement, you know, tax risk is way up there, but the obvious one is stock market risk.
11: Right.
10: And taking on too much risk in the stock market.
11: Mm-hmm.
10: And we see that all the time as people start to meet with us and get their portfolios evaluated and get those portfolio x-rays done. They might want to become a 60-40, a 6 on our risk scale, but they're still, you know, 80% equities, 90% equities. That means stocks. You know, they've got, you know, a lot of their money in one asset class, sometimes in just a few companies, and their whole life savings is riding on a few companies or a few funds. And although the markets have done really well, and although a lot of these people have done really well lately, the last handful of years, that doesn't mean that will continue. And what goes up must come down. And what's healthy and normal for the stock market is for it to go up and down. And typically for it to do that every 3 or 4 years, right? Every 3 or 4 years, it's normal for the markets to go up and then correct. But we've seen a tremendous bull run. And so that's why Warren Buffett is saying, hey, it feels more like a casino now because it just won't come back down.
11: Right.
10: It continues to go up. And so, you know, we want to put safety valves all around our life savings. We want to build in layers of protection. And if you think about a castle or a home, I mean, you just want to build a moat around your life savings. You want to protect it from all the risks that can really mess it up. And with stock market risk and extra risk on your investments being way up there at the top. We just worked with a gentleman that is 62, about $1.5 million saved, a single 6 risk on our risk scale. That's that classic 60-40 combination. And he has saved $1.5 million, but he also has a pension, Jennifer, and Social Security. And his pension and Social Security check cover all of his income needs and some.
11: Okay, nice.
10: So then he has $1.5 million sitting on top of it, and all the income that can come from it is going to be pure icing on the cake. So he's sitting in a very good position right now and just having saved way more money than he'll probably ever go through, but really wanting to know, are these investments that I'm in at the point of retirement before coming to you, Abe, and the team, Are they the best investments that I should continue to be in heading into retirement? What are the pros and cons of them? I don't know what I don't know. I don't want to get in my own way. I want to turn this over to a professional who does this every single day, can really analyze what I have and give me the honest truth. And so he came in and did that. And we put together a portfolio X-ray and analysis to show him all the pros and cons of everything he had built. And that's what we really pride ourselves on, Jennifer, is financial education, providing really good, unbiased financial education to help people make sound, informed financial decisions at the point of retirement. If you're 55 years old and older, you save $500,000 or more in investable assets that we can help you manage, we want to offer you the same portfolio X-ray and analysis to the next five callers and others, complimentary.
11: 843-396-5288 if you'd like that complimentary portfolio X-ray and analysis that Abe mentioned there. And I have a feeling, Abe, a lot of people are like that gentleman. They're just wondering, what am I missing here? Because, again, if I have my basic income met and the rest I want to invest and still grow for retirement, you still don't want to risk everything, right? And I think a lot about our local Boeing employees here in Charleston. They've kind of had to ride mm-hmm. that wave with their own company stock. A lot of times people can be a little bit overweighted in something and figure it out on some of those first visits with you and your team. That portfolio mm-hmm. X-ray and analysis sometimes, I'm sure, includes some surprising results for folks.
10: It does. It does, especially for our married couples that might have, you know, 10 to 15 accounts. You can imagine, right? If husband has a 401k and then wife has a 401k and then husband has an IRA and wife has an IRA and several brokerage accounts, this is just one example. You can have a lot of inefficiency and what we call overlap. Like you might have the same fund in your 401k as your wife has or husband has in their 401k. And well, that might not be the worst thing in the world, but right. when you look at millions of dollars put together, you can have a lot of inefficiency. You could have higher fees and higher costs than you might realize you have and things like that. So getting that complimentary second opinion and portfolio X-ray done can really be an eye-opener and really educational for someone at the point of retirement.
11: Well, let's see what Abe and the team can uncover for you if you'd like to take advantage of that today. Again, reach out during today's show at 843-396-5288. Or if you're headed to church right now, you can also go online to relaxintoretirement.com and schedule that call later. Just remember that website. It's relaxintoretirement.com. These days, especially if you're not doing it on your own, we're trusting financial advisors with some of the biggest decisions of our lives. But one article I saw recently, Abe, says a lot of people don't realize that there's a problem with their advisor until maybe it's already cost them. Now, the warning signs can be really subtle at first, but by the time they become obvious, some of that damage may be done. So at what point should someone maybe step back and say, is this relationship, my financial team that I'm working with, is it actually working in my best interest? How do you spot some of those red flags?
10: Right. Yeah. Several points from the article here. Number one, if an advisor you're considering working with appears to be selling something, like mm-hmm. selling a product, sometimes it's selling an annuity, sometimes it's selling a specific fund, and they're not advising, right? They're not focused on the plan and how the plan can help you, but they're selling and pushing a product. That's a big red flag. And
11: sure.
10: So if recommendations consistently lean towards products, it can signal that the advisor's interest might not be fully aligned with yours, and your money is the most important, obviously. And so remember, not every advisor is legally required to act strictly in the client's best interest. There are all kinds of different, there are different standards that advisors have. So you want to be making sure that you're working with and getting advice from a fiduciary retirement planner. That's someone who is typically Series 65 licensed or has a certified financial planner designation.
11: Okay.
10: They're a fiduciary, so they're legally held to the highest standards of the law in terms of giving you advice that's in your best interest, and that's what you want, so that advice is not biased. And you hear about all the pros and cons, and then you can choose what you feel is best based on the advice given from the professional. You really don't understand what you're paying, so fees don't have to be low, but they should be clear. So if you find that it's difficult to get a straight answer about the fee you're being charged or the costs involved in products and things like that, that's a problem because even small fees can add up significantly over time. Number three, communication disappears when it matters most. I would say especially when the markets are volatile and up and down, man, if you're not hearing from your advisor consistently, especially in that time, then you're probably not going to hear from them in great times or her in great times either. But if the advisor becomes hard to reach or is less proactive, when volatility hits, that's often when clients need guidance the most. And so you want to be working with a firm, with an advisor who is proactive, who is proactively scheduling out appointments into the future with you, not being reactive to your phone call or email about something. And then when the plan feels passive instead of proactive, if conversations are limited, updates are infrequent, or the strategy doesn't seem to evolve with changes in the markets or personal circumstances, it can mean opportunities could be missed. Those are all reasons why you might want to seek out a complimentary second opinion from another advisor. And I will say with that, Jennifer, most of our clients come from existing relationships, and they typically come from what we call phase one advisory firms. Now, some of those firms are the biggest in the country, and they help Americans to save and get to retirement. But just because someone helped you get to retirement doesn't mean they can or should be helping you get through retirement, because the plans are usually very different. That phase one plan is focused on growth and accumulation. That phase two plan should be focused on protection, growth, and income all in one plan. So we just recently worked with a lady who's got $4.5 million saved. She's in her early 70s. She's taken out RMDs. She's got a pension, Social Security. Almost the entire $4.5 million that she has saved is icing on the cake. She doesn't really even need it. It was being managed by a big box firm. Everyone would know the name of the firm if I mentioned the name. She was being charged, I believe, over 2% in annual fees. Part of that was for the annual advisory fee, and the second part of it was for very expensive mutual funds that she has had in her plan for a long time. But $4.5 million, over 2% in total cost per year, adds up to be a lot of money per year. And we were actually able to work with her and help her save about $50,000 a year in recouped fees and expenses.
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10: Substantial. 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
2: ABC News, I'm Brian Clark. It's been a holiday weekend of extremes as temperature records fell in a number of eastern cities on Saturday. And today, tens of millions of people begin the trip home, says ABC's Alex Perchet.
4: By Monday, TSA expects it will have screened some 19 million passengers. And when we talk broadly about travel, AAA is estimating more than 72 million Americans are traveling at least 50 miles from home through this weekend, which is a record.
2: 4th of July celebrations were not without a hitch. A fire broke out on New York's Brooklyn Bridge after the New York City fireworks show. Four people were hurt in a fireworks explosion that engulfed a car in Chino, California. The weather delayed President Trump's remarks on the National Mall. He heads to a NATO summit later this week in Turkey. He has criticized the alliance, and today Russia's foreign minister says the military action is a real war because Western countries are helping Ukraine target Russia. This is ABC.
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18: Good morning and welcome to The Flatline. I'm your host, Rick Hughes, and for the next few minutes, please stick around. It won't be long, just about 30 minutes of motivation, some inspiration, some education, and as always, no manipulation because we're not conning people. Certainly not trying to sell you anything, not going to ask you for money. What they are going to do is ask you to listen as I try to verify and identify the plan of God for your life. 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We do offer our current shows by means of our website, which are simply rickhughesministries.org. 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Remember, we also podcast our shows by Apple Podcast or Spotify. All right, this morning I'd like to address the chaos and the confusion found in many churches across our nation. If you watch any social media, like I do occasionally, you'll find churches creating content in order to monetize or to explain it more clearly to you, converting their audience into a source of income. There's a term called bloggers, B-L-O-G-G-E-R-S, and they start videos, and they'll use clickbait, like fishing bait, clickbait to get you to go to their website to look at what they're broadcasting and get you interested in their content. And I have seen some crazy things from many of these religious video bloggers. By crazy, I mean totally berserk, absolutely crazy. Sometimes it's the antics of the congregation, and sometimes it's the message of the preacher. If you're involved in something like this, I pray these messages that I'm giving you will give clarity concerning your future. So to start with, let's talk about one thing God is not the author of, and that's confusion. In 1 Corinthians 14:33, the Bible clearly says, written by the Apostle Paul, "For God is not the author of confusion, but of peace, as in all the churches of the saints." The original Greek word for confusion, as it was not written in English, but written in Greek, remember that. It's a noun, means unsettled, unstable, or disorderly. And we know from reading the Bible, especially chapter 14 of 1 Corinthians, that Paul was addressing a situation that had gotten out of control in the local congregation in Corinth. The problem Paul was addressing was speaking in tongues. It seemed that the gift of tongues was being misrepresented, and this had led to confusion and maybe even inordinate competition within the congregation. This type of conflict in a church can destroy the church, you know that, can destroy the peace and the fellowship that's normally observed in the body of mature believers. And when I say mature, I'm talking about those individuals in the local congregation who have built a main line of resistance called a flight line in their soul. If you don't know what a flight line is, that's the first time you've heard that term on this radio show, please take advantage of my free book called Christian Problem Solving. You can do so by calling 800-831-0718, or you can write and request this book at Rick Hughes Ministries, and the address is simple. It's P.O. Box 100, Cropwell, Alabama, 35054. The book is free, and it will explain what the flight line is, and we'll teach it to you as we go along. But it's a main line of resistance in your soul made up of 10 unique problem-solving devices found in the Scripture and definitely from God. So let's talk about this confusion, chaos, conflict, and let's talk about the principles concerning the spiritual life. All right? The term spiritual maturity is a term I want you to be familiar with. Spiritual maturity, I would like to say, is not demonstrated by any type of sensationalism. That's any type of style or image that the preacher puts on. Sensationalism is a media and editorial tactic that uses shocking, exaggerated, or even emotionally loaded languages and images to captivate an audience and get their attention. It prioritizes entertainment, shock value, and high engagement over objective factual reporting. So spiritual maturity is not necessarily sensationalism. They may look spiritual, they may sound spiritual, they may act spiritual, but that doesn't mean they are spiritual. And here's another principle I want to give you. Spiritual maturity is not inherited. Each one of us is responsible for our own spiritual life. We're held individually accountable by God for obeying verses that require that we grow spiritually. And regular church attendance does not necessarily mean you're growing spiritually. In 2 Timothy 2:15, we find Paul writing, "Study to show yourself approved unto God, a workman that needeth not to be ashamed, rightly dividing the word of truth." Obviously, if you can be approved, you can be disapproved. So studying the Scriptures means much more than simply daily devotionals. I always recommend you study under a well-qualified pastor, and his job is to feed you as a shepherd would feed sheep, feed you the Word of God. This requires preparation on his part. That's the part of the pastor, and attendance on your part, and that's called application. So you have to have the preparation. The pastor has to be prepared. He has to be able to teach, and you have to be able to apply what you learn. If you can metabolize what you learned, apply it into your life, then you can recall it when the time comes that you'll need it. This is you using what we call divine viewpoint. It may be a term you're not familiar with, divine viewpoint. What is that? It's you thinking with the mind of Christ as per Philippians 2:5. For the Bible says, "Let this mind be in you, which was also in Christ Jesus." Remember, the whole idea of the New Testament is for Christians to be Christ-like. We want other people to see Christ in us, not some sideshow, spiritually speaking. So let's go back to the problem at the church in Corinth and the confusion that resulted from those who were pushing the gift of tongues. At this time, the church did not have a single permanent pastor. Instead, that early congregation was a group of home studies ministered to by several different leaders and teachers. And somehow the gift of tongues was being promoted as a gift to be desired. This led to confusion and chaos in the worship services. The main problem among believers was inordinate competition. This type of person is a distraction to other members of the congregation, since he concentrates more on being superior to his fellow members than he does on humbling himself under the mighty hand of God. The Bible's clear about that in 1 Peter 5:6. Humble yourself under the mighty hand of God, so that he may exalt you when the time comes or in due season. Without humility, that word humble, without humility, there is no teachability. So what exactly is a humble person? Well, that's a person that's authority-oriented. A well-qualified pastor teacher is the authority in the local church, and it's based on, built on his clear and lucid, accurate teaching of God's word. But there can be no communication where there's chaos or confusion. So remember that Satan's world order is controlled by confusion, and that always leads to chaos. The dangerous person is the confused person. The dangerous person is the confused person. Do you hear that? They always feel they have the need to straighten you out and straighten everybody else out. The great thing about spiritual growth is the lack of confusion. It's amazing. Listen to that again. The great thing about spiritual growth is lack of confusion. I can demonstrate it to you. In Proverbs 2, 10 and 11, for wisdom will enter your heart, and knowledge will be pleasant to your soul. And then listen now where it comes. Discretion will protect you, and understanding will guard you. So there's protection from spiritual growth. No confusion. Anybody who grows spiritually, becomes a mature believer, will have discretion and understanding. And that's called wisdom. So spiritual growth, growing spiritually, requires you to concentrate on spiritual topics. Let's take, for example, what Paul says we should be concentrating on. Here's the biblical way to good mental health. If you want to know, here it is. Philippians 4, verse 6. Stop worrying about anything. All right. That's a good place to start. Worrying is a sin. Stop worrying about anything. But in everything, by prayer and supplication with thanksgiving, let your requests be made known to God. So why would you worry when you can let the Scripture, the Supreme Court of Heaven, handle all your difficulties for you? It doesn't make sense. You can't solve it. The Lord can. So what does he say here? In every situation, by prayer and supplication, along with thanksgiving, let your request be made known to God. So you got something bugging you, got something upsetting you, go to God in prayer. Take it to the Lord. But remember that prayer requires concentration and precisely correct procedure. You must remember this, that you cannot have an accurate prayer if you have sin in your life. Unconfessed sin will quench the Holy Spirit's ministry. And that's why we're told in the Scriptures, if I regard iniquity in my heart, the Lord will not hear me. But accurate prayer requires adoration, and then supplication and petition. Adoration, appreciation for God, thanking Him for who and what He is. Supplication, where you can intercede for other individuals, and petition, where you can pray for yourself. If you do these things correctly, and if you do them consistently, then you will find the results that come in verse 7, Philippians chapter 4. What's that? And the peace of God, which is beyond human understanding, will protect you, or build a shield around your heart and mind, through Jesus Christ our Lord. So let me put them together now. The biblical way to have good mental health. Stop worrying about anything, but in every situation, by prayer and supplication, let your request be made known to God. And if you will do that, the peace of God, which is beyond human understanding, will protect you or build a shield around your heart and your mind through Jesus Christ. Remember, the Bible says in 1 John 4:4, greater is he that is in you than he that is in the world. So what are we talking about? The shield around your heart and your mind. What does that mean? Verse 7, the peace of God, which is beyond human understanding, will build a shield around your heart and your mind. Well, the word mind is your nous, and the word heart is your cardia. We get the word cardiac, cardiology. Nous is the mind, nousia. The mind is where we comprehend the information. So you go to church, sit down, listen to the well-qualified pastor, hopefully open the Bible and teach the Bible. The information that comes from his mouth goes to your head, where you comprehend that information. And then we can store that information in our heart if we want to. And see, the heart is where your moral character is located. It's the intellect that you have. It's where your volition comes from. And this information that we store in the heart is there for our retention and recall, so that we can use it when we need to. And it's there when you need it. It's the scripture. It's personal love for God is the motivation to obey the scripture. So that's why 1 John says, if you love me, you will obey me, and my commands are not difficult. If you will make a volitional decision, you choose to use the faith rest drill, that's a problem-solving device on the flight line of your soul, then you will free yourself from the slavery of guilt, from the slavery of doubt, from the slavery of anxiety or fear or something bad's going to happen to you. Now listen, Paul instructs the congregation at Philippi that once they complete verse 6 and 7, then this happens. The mental exercise for daily victory over satanic distractions is to follow. So you got verse 6 and 7. Stop worrying. Don't do that. That's wrong. Go to God in prayer. Let him have your problems, and he'll build a shield around your heart and your mind. And then we go on with the rest of this about the heart and the mind. By the way, Proverbs 4:9-23 says, above all else, guard your heart. Guard your heart. That means that you have to be very careful about what you take into your life. In Proverbs 2:3-7, as a man thinketh in his heart, so he is. So what about the heart? Paul instructs the congregation at Philippi that once they've completed verse 6 and 7 of chapter 4, then the mental exercise for daily victory over satanic distraction is to follow. Here it comes. You want to know how to have victory? Here it is, verse 8. Finally, my brethren, whatever things are true, whatever things are honest, whatever things are just, whatever things are pure, whatever things are lovely, whatever things are of good report, if there's any virtue and if there's any praise, think on these things. Now listen, that's too much information for me to teach in a 30-minute program, but I'm going to just dip my toe in it here for a minute to help you understand it. These are seven things that you need to do to control your emotions, to keep their heart guarded so that you don't get into sin by worrying. When Paul says, think on these things, you hear that? Again, if there's any virtue, if there's any praise, the end of verse 8, Philippians 4, think on these things. When Paul says, think on these things, he's using the word logizomai. Yeah, I know, it's a Greek word, logizomai, L-O-G-I-Z-O-M-A-I. And that's a verb. And it's in what we call the imperative mood, which says it's a command, it's not a request. And this should be a normal occurring attitude in your life. Especially, you have a choice about what you think. And you have to learn to think with divine viewpoint, which is thinking with the mind of Christ, the scripture. Essentially, you have a choice. If you concentrate on anger, if you concentrate on bitterness, if you concentrate on jealousy, all those are mental attitude sins. And they will lead you to revenge motivation. And that's a terrible way to live. Loss of concentration due to mental attitude sins. You can't think. It's like your mind is like a washing machine. The agitator is spinning around and around and jiggling back and forth. You won't be able to concentrate. So how are you to live? What about this anger and bitterness and jealousy? What do I do with that? Well, in Ephesians 4:31, the Bible says, be kind one to another. That's a simple request. But it's not a request, it's a mandate. Be kind to one another, tenderhearted, forgiving one another, even as God, for Christ's sake, hath forgiven you. This is where the flight line in your soul comes in. Virtue love as we know it. Virtue love. That's the greatest love there is. It's personal love for God the Father, along with impersonal love for others. Having virtue love gives you the ability to love the unlovable individual. Virtue love is a problem-solving device, part of the flight line on your soul that we talk about. So when the scriptures tell us, finally, brethren, whatever things are true, well, it's directing us to that which is trustworthy, that which is the word of God. That's true. God won't lie to you. Numbers 23:19, God is not a man that he should lie. So Paul is telling the people there in the church at Philippi things that are true, things that are trustworthy. That's the word of God. Paul continues his instructions, telling us that we should concentrate on things that are honest, not only things that are true, but things that are honest as well. The Greek word for honest is semnos, semnos. That word is an adjective meaning above reproach. The opposite of honest is dishonest. And if you've ever been the victim of theft or property of the victim of slander, you know how hard it is to let those things go. It's human to seek revenge and try to vindicate yourself, but the mature believer has a better way to live. One thing is true. You cannot concentrate on God's word if you're mad, if you're concentrating on the evil thing that happened to you. This is where you have to use problem-solving device number 3, the faith rest drill. This can give you the comfort and the confidence you need to turn over the situation to the Supreme Court of Heaven and let God handle the details. In Romans 12:19, God tells you clearly, "Dearly beloved, avenge not yourself, but rather give place unto wrath, for it is written, vengeance is mine, I will repay, saith the Lord." So whatever things are true, whatever things are honest, here's the third one. Whatever things are just, Philippians 4:6. Whatever things are just, the Greek word here is dikaios. Dikaios. It's reference to fair or correct. This is a mental attitude of being fair, and it comes from the believer's mindset of the Lord Jesus Christ. The mind of Christ reveals everything to us that is right, how we're supposed to live, how we're supposed to function in the devil's world. Already you can tell this, the mindset of the mature believer is a different cry, far different cry, from the confusion and the conflict of the lost man. The point to remember is this: without concentrating on the word of God, your daily life will be conflict and chaos in the devil's world, and it will distract you and defeat you from ever glorifying Jesus Christ in your personal life. If you are, in fact, a Christian and you have accepted Christ as your Savior, your number one objective is to grow to spiritual maturity, to represent Christ, reflect His glory in your life, so that you can be a perfect image of Him to your neighbor. The next mindset is to think about whatever things are pure, Paul goes on to say. Whatever things are honest, whatever things are pure. What does that mean, pure? Well, this is where the Christian must avoid whatever contaminates his thoughts. Guard your hearts, the Bible said, and we read that in Proverbs a while ago. Everything you do proceeds from your heart, so guard your heart. Your thoughts have to be innocent. They have to be free from confusing chaos of evil, which is the genius of Satan. Evil thinking is malignant. You hear that? Evil thinking is malignant, especially self-righteous, religious, moral thinking. And that's a terrible thing to get into. The self-righteous religious person is a person that'll kill you and think he's doing God a favor. So Paul then emphasized that the believer do something else. And he says this, that you need to concentrate on whatever things are lovely. Maintaining a lovely mindset is not referring to art or symmetry. Here is where the flight line supports your thinking. It's grace orientation, orienting to the grace of God. Biblical orientation, orienting to the scriptures. And when you put these two together, grace and Bible doctrine and grace orientation, You can have a relaxed mental attitude about whatever happens. You can be free from the contamination of chaos, free from the contamination of confusion. So finally, Paul comes on and says this. We're to concentrate on whatever things are of good report. These are things of good character. This should be what others think of you, not only in the church, but outside as well. So he wraps it all up by putting it together like this. If there's any virtue, if there's any praise, think on these things. There's your good health mentally. That's the prescription for having a good mental health. If you have produced righteousness based on the filling of the Holy Spirit and obedience to the mandates of God's word, then you will be worthy of praise or consideration.

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1: From ABC News, I'm Brian Clark. Bright flashes in the sky weren't just July 4th fireworks. Severe weather had a major impact on celebrations, especially in the east, says ABC's Morgan Norwood.
2: In Oklahoma, lightning making an appearance during

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1: Worrying, Philippians 4:6, about anything. If you want to worry yourself sick, you can do that. That's up to you. But I remind you that worrying is a sin. It's a mental attitude sin. And so Paul said, in every situation, by prayer and supplication, I'm repeating now what I read you earlier, let your requests be made known to God. Take it to the Lord. Why worry when you can let the Supreme Court of Heaven handle your difficulties? So what does he say? Pray about it. Pray about it. Every situation by prayer, go to the Lord in prayer, done correctly, the right way. And you will find this peace of God that's amazing, the protection in your soul that you need so that you're not confused, so that you're not angry, so that you don't get upset. And that's why Paul says, think on these things, things that are true, honest, just, pure, lovely, good report, things of any good virtue, then think on these things. There's your true way to good mental health, having the kind of health you want to have so that you don't go around worrying, mad, angry, bitter, upset. Have a relaxed mental attitude. Enjoy life. Get a kick out of life and love what the Lord gives you. And you don't have to get involved in chaos, confusion by living like this. I hope this made sense to you. The Flatline will be heard every Sunday morning on this radio station. No one supports this show. You won't find us having any advertisements if you listen. You won't find us selling anything. You won't find us asking you for money. We go to the Lord in prayer, and we ask him to supply our financial needs, and he does, as we broadcast now to close to 200 cities across this great country. So thank you so very, very much for listening. I hope you will pray for us, pray for me especially, as I put these messages together. The one I just gave you this morning is 1,089 Sundays that we've been on the radio. 1,089 Sundays. So you can figure out how many years that is. And I pray the Lord will give us another 1,000 Sundays to keep going. All right? If you ever need to reach us, you can always go to rickhughesministries.org. rickhughesministries.org. Or you can call 800-831-0718. I'm not a counselor. I'm not going to try to guide your marriage, tell you how to live your marriage. I'm an evangelist, and I'm going to give you the word of God and direct you to a well-qualified pastor. So until next week, this is your host, Rick Hughes, saying thank you for listening to The Flatline.
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1: From ABC News, I'm Brian Clark. One of the many fighter jets to fly over Washington, D.C. as part of the 4th of July festivities, but those flyovers were cut short because of severe weather that disrupted celebrations in large areas of the country. And ABC's Morgan Norwood says the one common factor was record heat.
2: Nationwide, 140 million were under heat alerts, stretching from the Midwest to the East Coast, setting record highs in more than a dozen cities. Philadelphia, the birthplace of the nation, hitting 101 degrees. And if you're wondering, back on July 4th, 1776, Thomas Jefferson recorded a high temperature of just 76 degrees.
1: President Trump, though, said he would not let the weather stop him from delivering a speech on the National Mall. He did. It was delayed. ABC's Selena Wang has

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1: President Trump celebrating America's 250th birthday.
2: Tonight we pledge allegiance to the flag they gave us, and we say, God bless the immortal patriots of 1776.
1: But also delivering a politically charged address on the National Mall.
2: We want to keep America great, and we will do so by approving the Save America Act.
1: And repeatedly denouncing communism.
0: California Governor Gavin Newsom, one of several prominent Democrats to directly criticize President Trump in his own July 4th remarks.
3: He told you that he was going to drain the swamp. He didn't drain the swamp. He gave it a presidential suite with gold leaf. This is a corruption story. This is a heist. This is corruption with a flag pen.
0: Saturday, the president also spoke separately with both Russia's Vladimir Putin and Ukraine's Volodymyr Zelensky as he heads to Turkey this week for NATO meetings. Today, a Kremlin spokesman said Russia's at war with the West because those countries are helping Ukraine attack targets in Russia as the war continues. You're listening to ABC News.
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0: Sharks were spotted off New York's Long Island this weekend, says ABC's Andrew Dimbert.
6: At New York's Jones Beach,
7: someone came up to the lifeguard and said, shark.
6: A swimmer was bitten by a shark, forcing officials to temporarily clear the beach. Just miles away, fishermen reeling in this large shark caught in the surf at Gilgo Beach.
8: Sometimes those schools of fish will overlap with human beings, and that could lead to a shark bite.
6: Scientists say fish migration patterns may cause some sharks to swim closer to shore.
0: Authorities in California say that Paul Pelosi, the husband of former House Speaker Nancy Pelosi, is facing a misdemeanor hit-and-run charge. They say he struck an empty parked car with his vehicle and drove away Friday in Napa County. There's no alcohol in his system. The World Cup round of 16 continues today, but the FIFA Pro Players Union says more must be done to protect players from racist abuse. No specific examples were given, but the union said it's been online and in person. And Kelsey Fendler set out from Monterey, California in May. Her goal was to become the first American woman to row solo to Hawaii. And less than 44 days later,
9: you can see land over there. That's Oahu right there. I can see it, and it can see me.
0: Video posted on social media a few hours before she arrived in Alawai Harbor Friday. She completed the trip in 23 days, 17 hours, and 55 minutes, a new record. I'm Brian Clark, ABC News.
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18: Yeah, I got a lot to cover today, Luann. Lots to cover. I've been licking my wounds, literally. I had like melanoma removed from my forehead, so I haven't been in the saddle for a few weeks.
17: Yeah, we've missed you.
18: So with that, you know, I've got some hot takes on how dysfunctional the American medical system is. Even though the people who provided me care, you know, in particular, the surgeon who chopped my head open, I found him to be incredibly talented and have wonderful bedside manner. But the entire process kind of soup to nuts. You can't help walking away from it like, are we really the greatest nation on the face of the earth? Because anyways, I'll go off on that. What I did when I was laid up, because my eye was like literally swollen shut. I looked like Rocky. I needed Mick to cut me. What I did was I watched like a bunch of patriotic movies. I watched like the John Adams series on HBO, and I read this book on the signing of the Declaration of Independence. So I'm feeling right now, Luann, particularly patriotic.
17: Yeah.
18: Maybe it's the Independence Day holiday before us, or maybe it's who knows? It's not like I'm never not patriotic, but I'm feeling even more patriotic fervor than normal. And then finally, I got 750 copies, the first order of books, sitting in our office right now. So I know we've been teasing this book for like too long, like a month and a half or so. So I hope, Julia, did we start sending the books out to people? Okay, cool. Julia says yes. We've been sending the books out to the people who raised their hand and wanted a copy of it. The name of the book is Spend Your Money, Y'all. The premise of the book is, I believe, God-fearing, flag-waving conservative people, the biggest problem that y'all have with your money is not that you're going to run out of it, not that the stock market's going to crash, not that inflation's going to erode your purchasing power, not that health insurance costs are shoot through the roof and the federal deficit's $39 trillion, and all of the other fear, uncertainty, doubt that men wearing makeup on TV like to march out there and scare the daylights out of you. It's those things which plant a small seed of doubt in the back of your mind, which cause you to peck at your money like chickens, which cause you to work longer than you have to. Delay instant gratification. And we know the second part of that. When you delay instant gratification, you receive future reward. Well, let me ask you a question. If you're 65, you're 70 years old, what exactly is future reward? New tennis balls for the walker? A nicer tomb? Like a nicer gravestone or something? In my opinion, 65, 70, 75, heck, even 80. My father-in-law and mother-in-law just got back from 1 month in France to celebrate his 80th birthday.
17: Wow.
18: These people don't let grass grow under their feet. My parents were down in Aruba drinking. Every picture I saw of them, I'm like, y'all, yeah, you're 80 years old. Cool it. Cool it with the drinking. But, you know, what if that hits different? Do you just, Is being drunk in your 80s hit different than being drunk in your 30s or 40s?
17: Ask your parents.
18: You're closer. You're closer to me.
17: Hey, here's the deal. Yeah, I can't drink as much. I don't want to. I don't like it anymore. I don't like it.
18: Me too. I don't know if I think they changed the recipe. You know, do you think big alcohol changed the recipe over the last 300 years? Because you're right. I have like one beer now. I wake up the next morning and I'm like, oh, my. Impatient with my kids.
17: Yeah, throbbing headache.
18: Yeah. So, anyways, you would think that we're a bunch of,
17: prudes.
18: Kind of. You know, I used to, now it's like what I find joy in life is waking up at 4 a.m. and getting my 10,000 steps in.
17: Wow.
18: Yeah. All right. So I got these books, y'all. The biggest problem that retirees have is they're dying too rich. They're delaying instant gratification for future reward. Future reward time comes around, and they don't have their health or their energy to enjoy the money. They peck at their money. They fight with their spouse about, oh, my God, did you need to have that second glass of wine? Oh, I don't want to go on that trip. Did you see the euro to U.S. dollar exchange rate? Oh, they're just arguing about arbitrary, dumb things. All the while, you're cruising to be the wealthiest person in the cemetery. You know, it was not but 2 weeks ago, everyone was like a Strait of Hormuz expert. You know, like, oh, my God, I don't want to go to Europe because the Strait of Hormuz is causing oil prices to be high. And oil prices is a direct translation to plane tickets. And then plane tickets be going down this road. Just spend your darn money, y'all. Create the experience. Check the item off the bucket list. That is what you will lay in your deathbed one day and think about. Not your Roth IRA balance. Not how much Apple stock you've got. Not your fixed income to equity ratio. Not even the financial people who told you to buy said crap. It's going to be the people you love and the experiences you created with those people. And if no one loves you and you don't love anyone, my advice to you is to buy a whole bunch of plastic crap because that might bring a joy to your heart, I guess, which, you know, eat enough lobster, it all starts to taste like rubber. I don't know how much plastic crap you could purchase to bring you happiness and joy. So maybe go about finding someone who actually likes you. And maybe you're just unlovable and no one loves you. And I don't know what to tell you. Find a charity, I guess. Actually, if no one loves you, here's what you should do. You should focus all of your time, energy, and effort on accumulating a massive amount of money that you never touch, and you plant all kinds of little worry seeds in your brain about like the market crashing and interest rates and what about taxes, Adam? What if I get sick? And that's almost me damning them. But that is the station in life of the modern day retiree. I just heavy negged the person who has no loved ones in their life, and I wished upon them what too many individuals are facing today, that being their brain is full of worry and future pain and misery, which is causing them to not actually enjoy the money for the reason it was set aside with to begin with. People are treating their money like China in the China cabinet. Luann, do you have China?
17: I do have China.
18: My China sounded like Trump almost.
17: China.
18: China? You got China? You got China? Do you ever use it?
17: Nope. It's in the basement, boxed
18: that's
17: up.
18: Right. Look, but don't touch it.
17: I'm saving it.
18: Every now and again, Claire will break out kind of like, it's not even China. It's just like slightly nicer dishware. It has like a gold rim on it.
17: Ooh.
18: And I'm like, ooh, what did Claire? Is it cheese bread again tonight? Claire makes her world-famous cheese bread.
17: Ugh.
18: That means we have no food, and Claire put some old cheese on a piece of bread and toasted it. Do you have any of those recipes that you like to wow Bobby with?
17: I don't. I don't wow Bobby anymore with food. I'm terrible.
18: Cook it yourself. Yeah. My mom's honeydew recipe is for my father. The bottom of a, like, tortilla chip bag.
17: Yeah.
18: Crushed up in a bowl of salsa, and my dad just eats it with a spoon. Isn't that disgusting?
17: I mean, I will say I love the crumbs at the bottom because they're salty, but that's funny.
18: He's content. Although, I got to tell you. Anyways, let me get my darn number out, and then I'll tell you my favorite meal, my death row meal. I wrote the book. It's out. I can get it in your hands. It's called Spend Your Money, Y'all. And for any of you who've never heard my high-pitched Yankee voice, which just randomly throws out musings that have nothing to do with money, finance, and retirement planning, but you know, basically I'm just using you all as a shrink. I wrote the first and only book ever penned about retiring in the great state of South Carolina. That book's called Retire, Y'all, Your Guide to Retiring in the State of South Carolina. But if you're a friend down there in Georgia or North Carolina or Tennessee, you might as well get my new book, because we got clients, I think last I checked, like 35 states. We've got an office down in Bluffton, an office up in Myrtle Beach. And of course, our main office is right here on Daniel Island. Get my book in the mail. Spend Your Money, Y'all. And don't be the wealthiest person in the cemetery. Change the relationship you have with your money. So your money becomes a tool, a pipeline. You have surplus income hitting you on the head each and every month. And what you do with that surplus income, it's really your business. Some of it might go towards saving. Imagine that. You spend your whole life grinding in order to pay off debt, get a pay raise, pay the mortgage off, feed the 401k, drive cars till the wheels fall off, get the little eaglets out of the nest, put them in a secondary academic institution to be brainwashed. Keep saving, work harder, get more pay raises, pay off more debt, put more in the 401k. You will spend 30, 40 years of your existence doing these things, only for you to reach the ripe old age of 65 and look at your big old pile of money and go, oh, that's the fine china. We don't take that out. We look at it. Look how beautiful my big number on my statement is. Don't you dare tap into it. It's the forbidden fruit. To me, that's not a life well lived. That shouldn't be your North Star, a big number on a statement. Your North Star should be happiness, experiences, financial peace. And after doing this for like 20 years, I listened to the other financial guys. I'm still like unhealthily competitive, Luann. I catch wind of a new financial guy. I'll look at their website and I'm like immediately like, all right, who, you know, how many people work for them? How much do they manage? And it's like what these people eat don't really make us, they don't quench our appetite. There's another way to put that, but I'll put it that way. But nonetheless, I want to suffocate them to death and swallow them whole. You know, is that healthy?
17: No.
18: God bless America. Yes, it is.
17: No.
18: Yes, it is. I have the Declaration of Independence in my blood.
17: Mm-hmm.
18: It's in my freaking blood. The pursuit of happiness.
17: Yeah, I love that.
18: Innovate. Work hard. Bust your knuckles. I got a little Irish Catholic guilt in me, too. Like, this life is not meant to be spent in any state of happiness. It is meant to be spent in purgatory. I will work harder than you and eat potato soup. My ancestors will die of famine, and I will outwork you, out-hustle you, and I will swallow you whole. Watch the light in your eyes dim. So there's my competitive instincts. What was I talking about before I went on that tangent about swallowing the competition whole?
17: Spending your money. Spending their money. You were saying don't build up your money and then not spend it.
18: Yeah.
17: Like China. Yeah.
18: China was in there at some point. Anyways, get my book, will you? Get my book in the mail. Spend your money, y'all. 843-300-1182. 843-300-1182. 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Anyways, getting back to swallowing my competition whole, I'll actually unlock my jaw. I went for a walk this morning, 4 a.m., Luann. Nearly stepped on a massive rat snake. I'm going to send you a text message just saying, and this thing swallowed. It had a darn raccoon in its belly.
17: What?
18: It was. I'm texting you it right now so you can share.
17: Oh, Adam, you do not know the trauma I've had with snakes lately. I don't know.
18: Really? You got a lot? You've got snakes out there in Kansas?
17: We had kids. I had to call kids. They caught a snake barehanded in my back patio yesterday.
18: Oh, that's cool. What kind was it?
17: It was another rat snake.
18: Yeah, those are good ones.
17: Everybody says they're good ones. I don't want it in my patio.
18: Yeah.
17: Excuse me. Oh, my gosh, Adam. Oh,
18: we just went through, like, we just went through the...
17: Okay. I can't see it anymore.
18: Yeah. Oh, yeah, you saw the text. Yeah.
17: Oh, my gosh.
18: Yeah, it ate a raccoon or something.
17: Freaked me out. A bunny, maybe, huh? I mean...
18: Possum. Yeah, it's bigger than a mouse or a rat.
17: How does it do it? Oh, that's terrible.
18: Yeah.
17: Okay, sorry.
18: Anyways, we got snakes down here in South Carolina.
17: Yeah, you do. I'm glad you didn't step on it, but it was probably too full to take a bite out of you.
18: Yeah, it wasn't doing much. All right. What do you want to talk about? Let's talk about... we could talk about the 250th birthday of the greatest nation on the face of the earth.
17: Yeah.
18: Let me just riff on this for a hot second. I, unfortunately, like so many of us out there, have been impacted by my rage-baiting social media algorithm. Like, I jump on Twitter or I jump on Facebook, it's going to show me the blue-haired liberal, you know, rambling about how the police need to be defunded and we just need to go back to some sort of bizarre... Like, didn't we try the don't fund the police thing? Wasn't that tried in like Minneapolis and New York? And we kind of were like, yeah, that's not a good plan. But like, there's still people running around out there like, yeah, defund the police.
17: I know.
18: And then like the race hustlers and like the gender weirdos who are sorting out which gender they are. Like, so I watch this stuff and I can't help but just get white hot mad. And one reason is because I know it's not rooted in truth, and I've always had this belief that like I'm gonna stick up for the truth and I'm gonna fight people because I have the truth on my side, and I don't want to back down to people that are running around preaching falsehoods. So there's that. The other thing is I got kids. Most of these blue hairs who are saying defund the police, and most of these people who are calling themselves plural pronouns, which still doesn't make a lick of sense to me. Or most of these people who want, you know, men competing with women in sports, and just about every ideological opposite of my belief pattern, the people who hold those beliefs don't have any kids. They don't have any kids. So they're painting on a canvas a future where they don't have any skin in the game. So they're just like, saying things out loud that seem to be fun in their little echo chambers so they could win social favor amongst their outcasts and other blue-haired people and other people who don't know what gender they are. So you can see, even just sitting here riffing on it gets me pissed as the day is long. So my algorithm causes me just tremendous anger. And quite frankly, don't you kind of lose a little bit of hope? Don't you lose a little bit of hope in the American experience? And I need to remind myself, I have a little sticky note over here, and I need to like take its advice every time I jump on these radio waves, that my profession, my little American dream, my company, the irony of it all, we're in the business of telling people what to do with all the money they accumulated. People have money problems in America in that they have too much of it and they need advice givers on what to do with their stockpiles and gobs of surplus money. Whereas we have cultures that have been around thousands of years longer than the 250-year American experience. And those cultures are having difficult times finding a clean glass of drinking water. They are operating in caste systems where you are born in a slum, you will stay in a slum. Your father was a plumber, you must be a plumber. In 2026, and Americans are so naive, we neglect to realize how lucky we are to pledge allegiance to the American flag. The Declaration of Independence, for so many people, has simply become a historical document, whereas it's in our blood. The mere fact that we're allowed to be rage baited online on social media and fight with the blue heads is a testament to the American experience and our founding fathers and what they created when they set out and created our Constitution and they said no more from the British monarchy. So God bless America. That needs to be shared over and over and over again. And maybe that's what, like, the cure. Maybe? I don't know. Although I recently saw that Democrats, 29% of them said they were proud to be an American. What's that, Luann? What is that?
17: Right?
18: You have it so good. Your country is doing so well. And I get it, like, well, housing prices are expensive and, you know, dollars don't go as far as they once did and Palestine. And like, you want to point to all these things,
17: but
18: that you 80% of you, 70% of you don't want to be American. Well, guess what? You can get on an international airport in just about every single city in America, buy a one-way plane ticket and leave, go someplace else.
17: Yep.
18: But look at the flow of human beings. Has anyone ever taken a makeshift banana boat raft from the tip of Florida in order to escape Florida and go to Cuba?
17: Nope.
18: You're laughing. It's like, has anyone ever done that? No. Has anyone? Now, some really wealthy people, when we were on the verge of Kamala Harris being potentially elected, I was like, all right. Was my escape hatch like, is it Costa Rica? Is it, where is it? And I still believe that if you know, these elections in South America are, ever since USAID has been shut down, are overwhelmingly going to far right candidates.
17: Wow.
18: I, you know what? One of my friends called me a far right person, a fringe conservative. Why is that? Why do you think I'm a fringe conservative? Well, you know, like COVID vaccines and like masks and, you know, like Trump and like, you know, like small government and like, you know, Elon, like where in any of that has the far right fringe conservative ilk of the world not been exonerated? Like, so you're far right if you think there shouldn't be waste, fraud and abuse within the government. You're far right if you think people shouldn't be forced to take an experimentary vaccine. You're far right if you think driving around with a mask in your car all by yourself is idiotic or shutting down the beaches is foolish. Like, remind me again what's far right and what's just sensible. Label me. I'm not running around labeling you other than you're spineless. And your sheep, I guess I am labeling you. All right, I got to take a break. We're going to talk about ways to get health insurance under the age of 65. Okay? We're going to talk about what you do once you turn 65, how you jump on Medicare, how you plug the gap. I had 4 kids on a Christian cost-sharing ministry. I'll unpack all of that. A bunch of our employees, before I got our big, expensive, useless health insurance plan, used short-term health insurance coverage for a little bit because that was a good solution for them. Several of our clients use those Christian cost sharing. Like I said, I had 4 kids on it. And then, of course, there's Obamacare. Stay with us before I die on the other side of the break. I'm like, can't catch my breath or something, but get my books in the mail. 843-300-1182, 843-300-1182. 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And we got copies, so let us send you one or Retire Y'all, Your Guide to Living in the State of South Carolina. 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That's all I got, Luann.
17: Okay, we'll be right back with more from Adam. This is Retire Y'all Radio. 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
20: In Matthew chapter 21, the end of verse 1 starts with, Jesus sent two disciples, saying to them, "Go to the village ahead of you, and at once you will find a donkey tied there with her colt by her. Untie them and bring them to me. If anyone says anything to you, say that the Lord needs them, and he will send them right away." Later in verse 6, it reads, "The disciples went and did just as Jesus had instructed them. They brought the donkey and the colt and placed their cloaks on them for Jesus to sit on." This is such a challenge to me because if I turn around and think from the perspective of the owner of the donkey and the colt, now sometimes I find myself reading through scripture and just thinking about the perspective of Jesus. That's why I love the Chosen series, because it takes the perspective of the disciples. But put yourself in the shoes of this owner of the donkey and the colt. Can you imagine sitting on your front porch and somebody comes up and starts getting into your car and saying, "Hey, the Lord needs this, thanks." Would I let go? I think about my possessions and why I think it's so important within our retirement planning to not focus on spending money on all sorts of stuff and things and material pieces, but on spending on memories and experiences with our loved ones, because this directly points to how we should not have a direct attachment on our things, because our things are really not our own anyway. I know for me, it's a challenge from time to time with today's culture to not remember that, to focus on the stuff. But my challenge to you is the same challenge as I turn it around on me and my wife and my family and how I need to raise my kids, is the focus and emphasis is not on stuff. It's on our time with, in my opinion, my time with Christ, but also my time with my family. So I challenge you to think about this from the perspective of the owner of the donkey and colt. Would you be willing to give it up if the Lord needed it?
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17: Hey there, so happy to have you hanging with us today. I'm Lou Ann Fulmer here with Adam Curran. And Adam, we're going to get into health insurance, ways to get health insurance. Tell it.
18: Yeah, I just had a big medical procedure done. I had melanoma in my forehead, and I had it removed, and then I have this massive head wound right now. That's, I'm getting the stitches out today, which Yay. I think will be, you know, a celebratory moment.
17: Oh,
18: but
17: yeah.
18: You remember the Saturday Night Live skit, Head Wound Harry?
17: No, I do not. I don't remember.
18: He was like a guy with a head wound. He'd go to like the everyone would look, "Oh, you all right?" Anyways, I look like him for a little bit.
17: Wow.
18: But
17: you know what? They got it. So that's, you needed to do that. That's good.
18: I guess that's what everyone keeps telling me. Good thing they got it. And I was like, well, I was pretty just fine when it was in my head. You know, I mean, I didn't feel like I was on death's doorstep, but I guess that's how that skin cancer operates.
17: You don't want it to get too far. Yeah.
18: Yeah, apparently. Okay. So one thing is, I led the show off with how the American medical system just leaves so much to be desired. You walk into an office for a life-changing procedure, and I don't know about you, Luann, like, I'm always, like, underwhelmed with the check-in experience and the waiting room. Like, now that I have five offices and, like, I've personally set up waiting rooms, I walk into a medical procedure office and I look at the waiting room and I'm like, y'all just didn't put any effort into this at all. Like, crappy chairs, and they're like greasy, and there's like just crap corporate art, and they smell weird, and they're like, just the magazines are all crumpled.
17: That's
18: like
17: bad.
18: Everything about the waiting room, you're just like, oh god, what is this? Like,
17: where did they send you?
18: Well, it's like, you're going to cut into my head? Yeah. You're going to stick a hose up my butt? Like, what? What's going on here? And then you're like, the person behind the desk, I'm just going to say it. Most of the people I've encountered who work like behind the desk are like tremendously disinterested in your face. Like, they're just like, get out of here, fill out this paperwork.
17: Right.
18: They always give you like a clipboard full of paperwork that you already filled out online. That's the other thing. Like, I'm a late adopter of technology, but if a doctor asks me to check in online prior to my visit, I'll do it because I'm like, okay, maybe this will help the process. So I'll do it, and then they give me a clipboard of paperwork, which is all the same exact crap I already filled out online. You know what I'm saying?
17: Yes, I do. I don't get it. I'm like, why did I spend an hour last night? Yeah.
18: And then they ask for your insurance card. Like, that's the first thing they ask for. And then finally, your little name gets called and you're greeted by someone who, let's face it, doesn't look particularly healthy in their own right. You would think people who worked in the medical community would go above and beyond to live healthy existences, because every single day they look at people facing ill medical outcomes, right? Mm-hmm. Like, if you're a nurse and you're weighing people every single day and you're sending their diabetes prescription to their local pharmacy and you're reading the doctor dictation notes about how the person is, like, you know, freaking coronary artery disease or something, you would think at some point in your medical professional journey, you would be like, yeah, I don't want to be one of these overweight, unhealthy people. So I'm going to eat a salad today for lunch, or I'm going to take a few extra steps, or I'm going to actually put some sort of emphasis on my own personal health. Not so much. Most of these health places I go to, the people who are processing me are like very unhealthy looking. Then you get a doctor. Now, I will say, this most recent doctor I worked with, he had tremendous bedside manner, but I've gone through a whole host of medical issues recently. None of them serious, but like just like getting checked up. I bought the ticket and rode the ride of this like executive doctor program. It's like a retainer based program where they like scoped and scanned me five different ways. And at first they thought I had thyroid cancer. And then the funny thing was, like, I went there and I was like, I just want my heart looked at so I don't have a widowmaker heart attack. I got four kids.
17: Yeah.
18: I'm a risk manager. Just look at my arteries. And I was like, hey, well, I'm here. I got this big brown spot on my head. You guys mind looking at that? They're like, that's a sunspot. Don't worry about that. You know? And then I went to a dermatologist and I was like, hey, is this thing a problem right here? And they're like, no, it's just a sunspot. Don't worry about it. And it started getting bigger. And I was like, all right, do something about it. Like, biopsy. Sure enough, it comes back, it's melanoma.
17: What? Oh, my goodness.
18: That's the other thing, Luann. Aren't you getting sick and tired of having to be your own advocate to a certain degree?
17: It's like, yes, but we have to.
18: Why can't I just trust you?
17: I know. You just have to. That's just how
18: it is. You sign your name. You reach for a pen. It's like a pharmaceutical company. It's like, what's going on here? We have to, like, our doctor's offices get, like, financial kickbacks from pharmaceutical companies?
17: Oh, yeah.
18: What is this?
17: Yes, they do.
18: So it just leaves a lot to be desired.
17: I know.
18: All right. Let's talk about how to get health insurance, because unfortunately, remember, my book is called Spend Your Money, Y'all.
17: Mm-hmm.
18: Many people won't spend their money because they're worried about some sort of future medical outcome. They don't want to be a burden to their family. So if you're under the age of 65 and you are not lucky enough to work at an employer who provides a health insurance plan, now my spoiled rotten teammates are on a employer health insurance plan. If only they knew the idiocy of the financial outlay I'm making in order for us to just fit in and have Blue Cross Blue Shield insurance. If only they knew that I personally went without one of these idiotic health insurance plans, these Obamacare plans, for about 10 years, had four kids, and saved a tremendous amount of money without it. Something about the regular public thinks they're a second-rate citizen unless they don't have a Blue Cross Blue Shield health insurance plan. It is what it is, okay? Unfortunately. But if you're unlucky enough to have one of these plans, because the good thing about it is your employer pays most all of the bill. Like, we pay 90% of our health insurance for the employee. They have to cover their own family. But because it's a group plan, it's cheaper than what you'd be able to buy on your own. So let's talk Christian cost sharing, okay? This is what Claire and I had for about 10 years. And the way it works is you're in a group of like-minded individuals, so Christians. Now, there has been a bunch of other cost-sharing groups that have come out. I won't endorse any of them. I don't know any of them from Adam. The big ones are MediShare, Liberty HealthShare. Those are the Christian cost-sharing cooperatives. Now, what makes it so affordable is they do not cover a host of issues, okay? So they do not cover mental health. All the shrinks right now are gasping, going, how dare you? Mental health care is health care. Okay, well, get a Blue Cross Blue Shield plan. The cost-sharing ministries do not cover psychiatric care. They also do not cover pharmaceutical drugs. Okay? So if you are on an expensive pharmaceutical drug, you're better off getting on an Obamacare plan or a short-term health insurance plan. The cost-sharing ministries are not going to help you. When Claire went to deliver our babies, for whatever reason, the Christian cost-sharing ministries would not cover her epidural, pain management.
2: Whoa.
18: So I said, I'm sorry, honey, you're going to have to deliver these babies without any pain management. Well, no epidural for you because it's...
2: Whoa.
18: And very quickly she said, Adam, give me that epidural now.
2: Right?
18: God bless these women who think it's like primal and more natural to deliver babies without epidural care. Like, were you one of them women?
2: Yeah, my first one I did. I was like, yeah, I can do this. I can do this. And oh, whoa, I'm like, never again. Next time I had an epidural.
18: I'm sure there's some sort of physiological kind of like medical, I don't know.
2: There's something that kicks in because you do forget it once you have that baby. You forget the pain. But I knew the second time to have an epidural.
18: Yeah, I'm hurting just thinking about this and I don't even have those parts. Like I'm like literally squeamishing right now.
2: Yeah.
18: All right. So Christian cost sharing ministries are very real. I had a client, husband and wife. I'll mention them. They're gone, but they both had brain cancer.
2: Oh, wow.
18: And had to be put in a medically induced coma, multiple brain surgeries. They were on one of these Christian cost sharing ministries. It covered all the expenditures.
2: Oh.
18: So these are very real. Now, let me tell you what the downside of these things are. You walk into a doctor's office and they go, how are you going to pay for this?
2: Mm-hmm.
18: And you go, I pay cash. The person behind the desk does not know what to do with you. They look at you and they're just like, what do you mean you pay cash? Like, they think you're a second-rate citizen.
2: Yeah.
18: They're disgusted in you because you pay cash. If you accidentally, this is what happened to Claire and I, a couple of our care providers, we accidentally gave them our Christian cost-sharing ministry, like, a card.
2: Yeah.
18: And they were like trying to run the costs through it like it was prototypical insurance.
2: Right.
18: And we were getting like billed twice. And that is the worst part about the whole experience. Now, after you get comfortable walking around telling people you pay cash, what you'll come to see will cause you tremendous amounts of concern for humanity. Because when we had our kids, you would get some sort of document and it would say, like, if you had your child through insurance, the hospital would have billed the insurance company like 60 grand. But if you pay us cash, it's like 10 grand.
2: Oh my goodness.
18: So you're like, oh, this is why insurance is so expensive.
2: Right.
18: Because when the insurance company enters the equation, the hospital sees fit to charge 6x.
2: Right.
18: So you engage with one of these cost-sharing ministries, you quickly realize, like, oh, like, this is why the program's all jacked up.
2: Yeah.
18: So there's that. Here's the other thing that I found with my particular cost-sharing ministry. There was a couple bills that you almost need to be a middleman in the whole equation, right? Like, if you think you're just going to send the bill to your insurance company and move on your merry way, I got some bad news for you. You need to be involved in the payment of these bills. Like, you need to send the doctor's orders to the cost-sharing ministry, make sure the cost-sharing ministry has everything they need to process their claim, and then they need to pay them. And, like, you need to be involved in the whole process. So if you're just a busy person, Claire threw her hands up and was like, I can't deal with this crap anymore. Just give me some overpriced Blue Cross Blue Shield health insurance because I can't be involved in this transaction anymore. I'm wrangling babies. So there's that. And then a couple of our bills like went to collections because we were like, the cost sharing was like, we're going to pay this. And then it was like, didn't get paid. Hmm. And then we'd call them again. Hey, are you going to pay? Oh, yeah, yeah, we're going to pay this. And then a lot of these doctors, here's the other goofy thing about going to the doctor, Luann. You go get something done at a doctor's office, and then like 3 months later, you get four different bills from four different companies. And that's supposed to make sense. Like, oh, yeah, this is like this dermatologist I'm working with. Like, I get a bill 3 months later from some company I've never heard of. And you got to call them up. You're like, who is this? And they're like, oh, yeah, we help them with their billing. And then you get another bill from some other company. And I'm the type of guy, if I get a bill, I pay it immediately. Shame on me. I don't even care about like the laws of compound interest. Like, I don't like owing people money. I like paying them immediately. So you pay the bill, and then like you get another bill a couple months later. And I'm of the thought like, oh, they're like, ooh, this guy actually pays his bills. I could shake him down for a few extra bucks. And the bills are always for like $248.32. Where'd that come from? Where'd that number come from? Just pulling numbers out of your hat and seeing if someone will actually pay you. So if you work with these cost-sharing ministries, sometimes they don't pay the bills. And these third-party payment companies that a lot of the physicians commission to collect their money are very quick to send your bill to collections. They will send your bill to collections. And then you feel like a complete deadbeat because you walked into a doctor's office. You said, I pay cash. I don't have insurance. The girl behind the desk who makes 15 bucks an hour looks at you with like disdain, like you're a complete deadbeat. And for some reason, the girl behind the desk who makes 15 bucks an hour drives a nicer car than you and has designer handbag. Like, so while I drive my car with 300,000 miles, I own a freaking investment company. You know, I just got to save my little social status every now and again. So there's that. It is not all peaches and cream. Is it a inexpensive way to protect yourself from bid medical outcomes? I believe it is, yes. If you have expensive prescription drug costs, probably not for you. If you donate $1,000 a month to a shrink, probably not for you. If you just aren't Christian and you're like, hey, I'm just going to game this, like, there is some kind of Christian stuff involved. You need to like make an oath. You need to, you know, I don't know. Anyways, we got a lot of experience on this. We don't sell it, so I'm not trying to make a nickel. But if you're interested in learning more about this, call my office up, 843-300-1182, 843-300-1182, or check us out online at retireyall.com. I have a whole chapter in my new book, Spend Your Money, Y'all, on healthcare. I have a whole chapter on my old book, Retire Y'all, Your Guide to Retiring in the State of South Carolina, on healthcare. We talk about Christian cost-sharing ministries. We talk about short-term health insurance. We talk about alternatives to long-term care, how to game the Obamacare Affordable Care Act in order to get free health insurance, because that's what we'll talk about on the other side of this break. Many of you don't need to even play the short-term health insurance game or the cost-sharing game. You could just jump on Obamacare by manipulating your income below a certain threshold where the government gives you free health insurance. There, I said it. It bothers me that I will spend probably 8 hours this week educating people who have $1 million in their bank account how to get health insurance for free. And guess what, Luann? They'll do it. They're millionaires and they get free health insurance. All the while, here I am, dummy employer, paying $1,200 a month for my 28-year-old employee to get health insurance that they never use. When you're 28 years old, how much health insurance you using? Like, would you get an ear infection from scuba diving? Like, you don't use health insurance when you're in your 20s and your 30s, with the exception of maybe having kids or some sort of like maybe you're into extreme sports and you broke a bone. But, you know, it's the 60-year-olds who are using it, and they're the ones who are gaming the whole program to get free health insurance. If that's of interest to you, call my office up. Hey, look. My job isn't to judge. My job is to take advantage of the law the way it's written for the benefit of the people who put their faith and trust in my little American dream. 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I sound like a politician with that one. All right, I got to take a break, y'all. 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I got one last segment. Stay with us. You'll want to tune into this last bit.
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2: 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Hi, I'm Lou Ann Fulmer here with Adam Curran. We are wrapping up our show, Adam. Tell us about Obamacare?
18: Yes, we covered Christian cost sharing. That's an alternative. If you're under the age of 65, you need health insurance. You know, short-term health insurance plans used to be way more utilizable because you used to be able to get them for like 330 months. So you can literally bridge like a gap for a year and then just keep renewing it. Now I think they're only 90 days long. So I'm not even going to waste any breath on that one. But it could be a solution, especially if you're like 64 and you're just trying to bridge the gap until you're 65. Could be a way to kind of, you know, just make sure you have some level of coverage for a short period of time. But then finally, the conversation we're having here at the office all too often is for individuals who retire under the age of 65 before Medicare kicks in, they need health insurance. So with so many of these folks, we're able to manipulate their income by electing where they pull their income from, mainly non-qualified accounts, Roth IRAs, as suit to appear to the federal government that they are below a certain poverty line, even though they have $1 million. Last I checked, like, poverty meant you're poor. If you have $1 million, you're not impoverished. But in the government's eyes and their infinite wisdom, the government has no ability to tax people based on how much money they got. They tax people on how much income their money generates, taxable income, mind you. So with so many individuals, we're able to manipulate their income under this income threshold, this taxable income threshold, and then they go to the Obamacare exchange and they get health insurance that is fully subsidized. Here I am helping people do it, and it pisses me off as a taxpayer. But I don't want to, like, I got to kind of preach my book here. I want to help 63-year-olds get free health insurance, and I'm going to take advantage of the law the way it's written. But herein lies the idiocy of Obamacare. The people who are the biggest drags on the American insurance industry, the people who are using the health insurance, the 60-year-olds, are getting away scot-free, not paying a nickel for their health insurance. Who bears the brunt? The 20-year-olds, the 30-year-olds, the people who don't even really need the health insurance to begin with. If it was explained that way, I think even the bleeding heart progressives would be like, yeah, that's not fair. Because it seems like everyone's out to kill the baby boomers now. Like, you selfish baby boomers. You know, when Trump was getting his big, beautiful bill passed, this was the sticking point. A lot of

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1: 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God bless America. God bless South Carolina. Thank you so much for listening to My Little American Dream, this very show.
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5: From ABC News, I'm Brian Clark. President Trump will ring the opening bell in the New York Stock Exchange tomorrow. He'll do it remotely from the Oval Office. It's to mark the new tax-advantaged savings accounts for children, dubbed Trump accounts, and parents whose babies are born between 2025 and 2028 are eligible for a $1,000 contribution from the government. And those deposits have started to hit the accounts, which went live over the weekend. ABC's Jay O'Brien says President Trump's own bank accounts have also expanded.
6: Money-making on a historic scale. Trump pointing to the stock market to explain his gains.
7: I don't get involved in my personal. We have funds that run my money.
6: New mandatory financial disclosure forms released by the Office of Government Ethics show Trump reported making at least $2.2 billion last year.
7: You know why I'm profiting? Because the stock market's going up. Everybody's profiting.
6: Triple what he earned in 2024 before the start of his second term.
5: President spoke on the National Mall last night, one of many July 4th celebrations to mark the nation's 250th birthday. ABC's Whit Johnson has more.
8: In New York City, the largest maritime gathering in modern history, a breathtaking flotilla of roughly 80 military vessels and tall ships from the U.S. and around the world. Huge crowds lining the banks of the Hudson River.
9: I think this is awesome.
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8: In the nation's capital, elite Navy parachutists descending on the National Mall.
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2: City of New Orleans had an explosion that was not planned. An underground transformer in the French Quarter led to a fire. Police Superintendent Ann Kirkpatrick said there were no injuries.
3: This could have been a very catastrophic event. The one thing about New Orleans is that we really know how to come together as a team.
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2: There's a memorial service planned for today in Grand Junction, Colorado, for the three firefighters who were killed battling flames on the Colorado-Utah border in Mesa County last weekend. At least nine people were hurt in a boat explosion in Chesapeake City, Maryland. 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
6: The male suffering in the water appears to have two broken legs, unable to get out of the water.
2: County officials said four patients were flown to burn centers, five were taken to trauma centers by ground. The beach and the water was dangerous for some in Florida.
7: In Daytona Beach, Florida, authorities recovering the body of 17-year-old Amarian Anthony after he went missing in the water. Authorities launching an extensive search using helicopters, drones, boats, and dozens of lifeguards. Investigators say Anthony and a friend were caught in a powerful rip current Friday evening. A lifeguard saw the pair struggling in the water before they disappeared. The friend was rescued, but Anthony never made it back to shore.
2: That's ABC's Andrew Dimbert. Today, two more spots of the World Cup quarterfinals are up for grabs. It's Brazil and Norway squaring off in New Jersey. Then Mexico hosts England in Mexico City. It's after Morocco and France reached the final eight yesterday. And Paul Pelosi, the husband of former House Speaker Nancy Pelosi, is facing a misdemeanor hit-and-run charge after authorities in Napa County, California, say he backed his car into an empty car and drove away. Brian Clark.
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13: 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Happy 4th of July weekend. It is going to be a crazy weekend here in Charleston, so I'm sure you guys have some exciting plans, but thanks for listening to me in the process. So I've got a few things I want to talk about today, and you know, if this is your first time listening to the show, let me just give you a little bit of an idea of what this show is about. So there are a lot of real estate podcasts that exist. The majority of them center around two major things, either investing in real estate or selling real estate as a real estate agent. There's very little out there for the everyday consumer, the person that wants to buy a home, sell a home, maybe think about investing in property. Maybe they have a property they've already invested in that they need help managing. Maybe they own land. There are a lot of different things that go along with selling real estate. And with my particular company, in that we help people buy and sell land and homes and property manage and help from a private money lending perspective. We're also investors. So we do a little bit of everything real estate related. And then I share those experiences with you and educate you as the listener on how to win in real estate when it comes time for you to make your next transaction, whether it's personal or investment in nature. And so that kind of ties into what I want to talk about today, which is something that I've been looking forward to discussing because I think it's one of the biggest changes happening in real estate today. And just before I go any further, for those of you that you know, listen to the show that want to reach out to me and have a conversation about real estate, again, it doesn't need to be because you're ready to buy or sell something. Could be you have a question, or maybe you need a recommendation, or you just want to pick my brain. I'm happy to help in any way I can. My number is 843-800-0065. 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So for the first time, I think, in several years, we're seeing the return of something that that really almost kind of disappeared during the frenzy of 2020 and 2021 and parts of 2022. And I'm talking about the return of the professional realtor. Now, you know, before you guys think this is just another realtor talking about other realtors, just hear me out for a minute, all right? This isn't really about real estate agents at all. It's about what consumers should expect from the person representing them in what's probably their largest financial asset. Because for a few years there, something strange happened. You know, the market became so easy that experience didn't really seem to matter. Now, we all know that experience really always matters. But if you were selling a home in 2021, as an example, I mean, you could put a handwritten sign in the front yard and have, you know, six offers by dinner. You didn't need brilliant marketing or expert pricing or exceptional negotiating skills. In most cases, I mean, you barely had to answer the phone. I mean, homes were selling themselves. And because homes were selling themselves, so many people started believing something that just simply wasn't true. They started believing that all realtors were basically the same. After all, if every listing gets 10 offers in 2 days, what difference does experience really make, right? It's kind of a valid question. But obviously today, we're finding out, because today's market is not rewarding luck anymore. It is rewarding skill. So let's talk about a few things here. Let's talk about pricing first, right? One of the biggest mistakes I see sellers making in today's market is pricing their home based on what happened 3 years ago instead of what's happening today, right? 3 years ago, pricing high often worked, right? Putting it above what you thought it was worth with a market moving upward allowed for the market to kind of meet, right? If you overprice something by $20,000 or $30,000, buyers kind of bid it right back down to reality or sometimes beyond it, because interest rates were so low, the difference in payment was easier to digest, right? But today, overpricing really doesn't create excitement in any way. It creates suspicion, right? Buyers start to wonder if you are reasonable or if there's something wrong with the house. And you know, we've talked about this on this program about what people believe or the stories they tell themselves that then become their reality as it relates to your home. And if showing activity slows down and online shopping, you know, the views that we get start to drop, eventually the seller reduces the price. Now buyers think they're desperate. And instead of creating competition, you've lost momentum. That's not a marketing problem. It's a pricing strategy problem. And pricing strategy, I think, really comes from experience. We're going to talk a little bit more about that as the show progresses, but let's talk about marketing for just a minute, right? Here's a question I ask sellers all the time. Would you rather have your home seen by tens of thousands of people who aren't interested, or 500 people who are actually looking to buy a home just like yours? I mean, the answer should be pretty obvious. Marketing isn't necessarily about exposure anymore. I mean, when you put your home for sale with a real estate agent and it goes into the MLS, it automatically syndicates to thousands of websites, right? 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I mean, you name it. 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So it's not necessarily about exposure. It's targeted exposure, right? Professional photography, twilight photography, professional video, targeted social media advertising, YouTube, email campaigns, agent-to-agent networking, open house strategy, broker previews, off-market. I mean, these things matter because buyers aren't simply buying the first house they see anymore, right? They're comparing, they're analyzing, they're negotiating. And that means every showing counts, right? So let's talk a little bit about negotiations. And I think this may be the biggest difference, quite honestly, between today's market and the market we just came out of. Negotiation has returned. And I'm not just talking about price. I mean, we're negotiating repairs, seller paid closing costs, interest rate buy downs, possession date, moving in and renting the property, repair credits, home warranties, I mean, furniture, HVAC stuff, I mean, new roof. We're able to negotiate a lot more now. And I think that I've always believed that the easiest part of my job is just providing information and answering questions in a way that help people verify their own interest in a house. You know, a lot of people will kind of think to themselves, is this the right move for me, for us, for our family? Is it priced correctly? Am I overpaying? All of these questions are very valid questions. The hard part, I think, which most seasoned agents would agree with, is keeping the deal together, because that's where experience really shows up, because almost every transaction is going to hit turbulence somewhere along the way, right? Maybe it's an inspection issue that you were unaware of. Maybe it's the buyer dealing with financing changes, or maybe the appraisal comes in low, or the buyer gets nervous, or the seller wants to back out. I mean, all these things are happening, and professional realtors not only solve problems, in my opinion, they identify problems before they become problems. They don't just, unlock doors and facilitate a transaction. There's a lot more that goes into that, especially the ones that are experienced and know how to provide value to their clients. And so I think the other thing that's changed is communication, if that's what you want to call it. You know, consumers have become significantly more educated, right? They're reading articles online, they're watching YouTube videos, they're following social media, they're asking AI what to do. They're hearing opinions from friends and from neighbors. And look, some of those opinions are fantastic. Some of those opinions are just flat out wrong. You know, Ryan Serhant from Million Dollar Listing in New York City was just on the news about this. He was being interviewed talking about a significantly more expensive transaction than we're used to here in Charleston. I think it was like a $50 million luxury penthouse that he was selling. And he was the listing agent. The buyer ended up making an offer. The seller ran it through, ChatGPT or something like that. And essentially the seller took the advice over the most experienced real estate agent in New York City, and the deal fell apart. And obviously Ryan Serhant's issue with that is that the price that was offered was a fair price. ChatGPT or Gemini or whatever it was using said, hey, that price is too low. Your property is worth more. And those things are challenging. Today's realtors have to be educators. You know, one of my favorite moments is when a client says, nobody's really ever explained it to me that way before, right? That's our job. Not to pressure people, not to sell people, to educate people. Because educated clients, I think, make confident decisions. And confident decisions usually lead to better outcomes. So, I think that technology, in the grand scheme of things, has actually made experienced realtors more valuable, not less. And if you think about, AI, think about automated valuations, online estimates, property search websites. I mean, those are all incredible tools. We use a lot of them ourselves, but technology gives everyone access to information. It does not give people wisdom. That's a big difference, right? Technology can tell you what your neighbor's home is sold for, but experience helps explain why yours should be priced the way it should be priced, right? Technology can estimate value, but experience knows when a unique floor plan or a marsh view or flood zone differences or deferred maintenance, you know, changes that conversation. I mean, it can certainly generate, you know, an offer, but experience knows which terms are likely to create problems later. They're just not the same thing. Now, here's something else that I've noticed over the last year. The gap between great realtors and average realtors, I think, is getting wider. Not because average agents aren't, you know, good people. They are. It's because today's market, I think, just demands more communication, more strategy, more negotiation, more marketing, a bigger budget, more creativity, more problem solving. And I think that's exactly what happens in every industry. 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But when things become more challenging, you know, professionals usually rise to the top. Think about, you know, financial advisors doing a really good stock market. Everybody feels like an investing genius. But when you get some volatility, experience really matters. I mean, it's the same in real estate. So I tell you what, we're going to take a break. I'm going to continue down this path just a little bit. We're going to talk about this. We're going to talk about the psychology of the market. We're going to talk more about where I see opportunity right now. And then I also want to talk about property management for a little while. So that's what's in store. Stick around as the Brian Beatty Real Estate Show continues here on the Big Talker, 1250 WTMA and WTMA.com. 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
13: 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Thanks again for joining me this morning or online if you're watching us through YouTube. But if you are just joining us, we really just started talking about some changes in the market that necessitate, in my opinion, the help and guidance of a professional realtor, or at least that the difference in a professional realtor and maybe a part-timer or somebody that's new or a friend of a friend might not be the best option for you. You're certainly, you know, able to make your own decisions in that regard. But I think experience in this type of market where there's uncertainty matters. It matters to your bottom line. It matters to the level of stress and anxiety you go through during a real estate purchase. And I firmly believe that my experience earns people money. I don't necessarily look at it as saving money. I look at it as earning money. And so for those that are, you know, maybe, let's just talk about homeowners for a second, right? If you're thinking about selling this year, there's a mistake that way too many people make, and they do not interview their real estate agent. It's a referral. Hey, referrals are great. I love them. Our business thrives off of them. About 65% of all of our transactions are referral-based. But I still would want the person I'm working with to interview me and for me to an extent, interview them, because we need to make sure we're on the same page. I need for them to understand what I'm doing, but more importantly, I need to understand their perspective. I need to understand what their goals are and what they want to accomplish. And so I find that a lot of sellers are just going with someone they know or someone that is referred to them by someone they know, and they're just taking it for granted that they're a good real estate agent because they're a referral. And the reality is, the numbers don't lie. If you look at for every 100 properties that go on the market in Charleston, 27 of them do not sell. They're taken off the market. They fail to sell for whatever reason. Maybe the agreement between the seller and the real estate agent has expired. Maybe the seller fired the real estate agent. Maybe the agent fired the seller. Who knows? But for whatever reason, that home did not sell. And it's happening in one in every four properties that hit the market. That should tell you something. So when you're meeting with real estate agents, interview them. Ask them the same questions. How are you going to price my house? Prove it to me through data. Show me the analysis. How did you get to that number? What's your marketing strategy beyond just putting it in the MLS? You know, what are you going to do to find people that are interested in my house? Do you have that capability? Or is it just another, put it in the MLS, it syndicates to all these websites, that's where everybody looks, and my job is done as a real estate agent? Right? How do they handle negotiations? What happens if the home doesn't sell in the first 30 days? What's their strategy after the fact? Or is it just reduce the price? How do they communicate with you? You know, what makes their approach different? Those answers, I think, matter more today than they have in the past several years. And I think if you're buying, ask your agent how they help clients win without overpaying. You know, how do they structure offers? How do they negotiate repairs? How do they protect you if something unexpected happens? Because buying a home, I mean, it's not just about finding the one you like. It's really about getting to the closing table and succeeding financially, or at least from my perspective, that in, when I help people, I want them to win, right? I want to feel like my involvement made a difference, right? I earned them money through my experience as somebody that's been selling real estate for 20 years and have sold 1,500 homes and $1 billion worth of real estate locally, right? Real estate agents, I mean, it's not just about opening doors. It's about, really, it's about opening opportunities, and it's helping people avoid mistakes, and it's helping them maximize value, and ultimately helping them make decisions they'll be happy with for the next 5-10 years from now. I think that's really what professionals do. And I think that's why the return of the professional realtor is so important right now. You know, consumers are realizing that they don't just need access to a house. They need guidance. They need strategy. They need somebody that has been through changing markets and knows how to navigate uncertainty. So, you know, again, if you want to reach out to me and have a conversation about how we can help you with your real estate purchase, or you're selling something, maybe you're doing both at the same time. Good news is the market, you know, really is open-minded these days as it relates to things like a home sale contingency, right? That's been a big change in our market, is that as it's softened a little bit, sellers are now more open to creative offers. As real estate agents, we should be aware of those changes and those trends and the behaviors and actions or inactions of people within the market, so that we can help people understand which path is going to lead to the best outcome, right? So again, if you want to reach out to me, have a conversation about real estate, whether it's just a general knowledge question, or maybe you're in the beginning stages of planning, right? And you're just trying to figure out what you want to do. You want to start putting maybe like the border of the puzzle together, right? Let's put some corner pieces in. 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
13: 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I always like to take a moment and just tell you that I appreciate you that listen to this program and have for a long time. I think I've kind of lost track at this point, but I think it's about 15 years, close to it, maybe more like 13 or 14, but who knows? But it's been a long time that I've been on this program, helping you guys better understand the real estate market as it changes and ebbs and flows. And so I appreciate those of you that reach out, that we help with their real estate plans and goals. So if you want to reach out to me, if you're a longtime listener, or if this is your first time, we'd love the opportunity to help you. My number is 843-800-0065. 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Or our website is listingsincharleston.com. So I want to talk about, I want to spend just really a few minutes talking about what I think is one of, if not the single biggest force that's affecting the housing market today. And it's not interest rates. It's not home prices. It's not inflation. It's not insurance. I mean, those things certainly matter. They matter a lot. But I don't think they're necessarily driving the market nearly as much as one very powerful human emotion, which is inertia, all right? Inertia, basically the tendency to keep doing what you're already doing, right? It's why people stay in jobs they don't love. It's why we drive to work using the same route every day without even thinking about it. It's why so many people keep putting off, you know, going to the gym until next Monday. Doing nothing is incredibly comfortable. And sometimes there's a lot of value in doing nothing. Believe me, when I go on vacation and finally have a chance to unplug, there are moments in time where I love doing nothing. But I think it's becoming the default decision for millions of Americans, right? Think about how many conversations you've heard over the past few years, right? It's been, well, we're just going to wait. We're going to wait for rates to come down. We're going to wait for prices to come down. Maybe after the election, we're going to wait till next spring, maybe next year. I mean, here's the interesting part. Most of these people aren't necessarily waiting because they've done some sophisticated financial analysis. And the result of that tells them that that point in time is the best point in time for them. They're waiting because uncertainty makes us uncomfortable. And when we're uncomfortable, our brains kind of naturally convince us that waiting is the safest option, right? This is what psychiatrists call, or psychologists, I guess, call the status quo bias, right? We tend to believe that whatever we're doing today is less risky than making a change tomorrow. But I think here's what, many people just aren't talking about, is that doing nothing is still making a decision, right? If you're renting for another year, that's a decision. If you're staying in a home that's too big, that's a decision. If you're delaying downsizing, or if you're, putting off buying because you're waiting for the perfect conditions. I mean, that's a decision too. The problem is that I think we treat doing nothing as though it has no consequences. It obviously, it absolutely does. So let's just use a Charleston example, right? Imagine a couple in Mount Pleasant whose kids have already moved away, right? They're living in a 5-bedroom home. They've talked about downsizing for the past several years. Not because they can't sell their home or not because they don't have equity. It's because they're simply saying, let's just wait, right? And while that's happening, they're still paying taxes on a larger home that they're not using. They're heating and cooling rooms they don't go in. They're maintaining a yard that isn't really a joy to maintain anymore, especially this time of year because it's hot outside. They're cleaning thousands of square feet that they no longer need, and every month they wait has a cost, not just financially, but emotionally and physically. And so if you flip that around, imagine a young couple that's renting in Somerville, right? Every lease renewal, they say the same thing. Well, we'll buy next year. 3 years go by. They've spent tens of thousands of dollars on rent, right? Their children have grown. They're still waiting for the market to become, quote unquote, normal. But that's kind of the question, isn't it? Like, what exactly is normal? Because I've seen real estate here for more than 20 years, and I can tell you something with confidence. Every market feels abnormal while you're living through it. Think about 2008, right? Everyone thought that the market would not recover. 2013, people thought prices had already risen too much. 2020, people thought COVID would stop everything, right? Then they thought the market was too competitive. Then they thought rates were too high. Now they're waiting again. There's always going to be a reason to wait, always, right? And I'm not here to say that you need to make a decision now. This is not a pressure segment, if you will. So here's, an exercise that I kind of sometimes ask my clients to do. It's instead of asking, should I move? The question is, what would have to happen before you finally decide to move, right? It's amazing how people usually kind of pause, right? Because people, they realize that they don't actually have an answer. They're not waiting for a specific event or a feeling. They're waiting to feel certain. The problem is not that certainty, rarely arrives before the decision. I mean, most of life's biggest decisions don't come with guarantees. We all know that, right? Marriage doesn't, starting a business doesn't, having children doesn't, buying or selling a home doesn't either. You gather the best information available, you make a thoughtful decision, and you move forward. And again, don't misunderstand me. I'm not suggesting everyone listening should go and buy or sell a house right now. Far from it. Far from it. I think some people should absolutely wait. If your finances aren't ready, wait. If your employment situation is uncertain, wait. If you're making an emotional decision instead of a financial one, you might want to wait, right? Waiting can absolutely be the smartest move. But here's the key. Wait because it's part of your strategy, right? Not because waiting has become your default habit, right? There's a tremendous difference. One is intentional. The other is just automatic. And I think that, something fascinating is starting to happen in today's market. People have become addicted to predictions. And what I mean by that is that every week there's another headline, right? Rates are going lower. No, they're not going lower. They're going higher. Or prices are about to fall. Or no, the inventory is improving. I mean, everybody's trying to predict the future right now. But here's the reality. The people who build long-term wealth usually don't wait for perfect forecasts, right? They make good decisions based on the information they have today, and then they adjust as life changes. That's true in investing in wealth. It's true in business. It's true in real estate. And you know what's interesting? I've never had a client call me 5 years after buying a great home and say, Brian, I really wish I'd waited another 4 months to buy this place. Now, if they had a, 5.5% interest rate and then 4 months later it was 3%, look, you can refinance, right? You know, they what they do remember are things like the backyard that their kids played in, or the holidays and the parties that they hosted, the equity they built over time, right? The life they lived. Real estate decisions, I think, are about much more than just timing the market. And it is important, and there are methods that we can use to determine whether now is the right time. When I look at someone's situation and they say, Brian, is now the right time to sell? I mean, we could sell now. We could sell 6 months from now. What should we do? That's a great question, because there is a way for you to determine whether now is the right time to sell or not by analyzing the market. And you essentially look at three things, right? First of all, you look at the overall trend in the market. Are prices going up? Is it a seller's market or is it a buyer's market? Is it a normal kind of flat market? What kind of market are we in? Where is the momentum in the market, right? Is it prices going up? Is it buyers being able to negotiate more and get something like concessions or beat you up a little bit on the price and feel good about it? I mean, there's going to be dynamics there, but what's the overall trend in the market? That's number one. Number two is, do you have sales in your area over the past several months that justify our opinion of value? In other words, have you had a few homes in your neighborhood that sold where the agent representing the seller did a good job and they sold for full market value? Or do you have a few situations that have happened recently where people undersold the home, or you felt like they undersold the home, or maybe it was a corporate relocation and they underpriced the property? Maybe there was someone in distress. So what is the overall comp environment, right? Comparables. What does that look like? And then lastly, what does your competition look like? What are they doing? What sort of incentives are they offering? How negotiable on average are those other listings that someone can look at? Because buyers are comparison shopping, right? They are absolutely comparison shopping. There's not a ton of urgency in this market. And so sellers need to be prepared for that, right? So I guess, you know, if you're thinking to yourself, maybe I need to explore my thoughts a little further. Maybe I need to kind of dig in and figure out whether a path exists for me to sell a home and buy another, or downsize, or upgrade. I mean, they're all different walks of life. But I think, you know, are you making a decision or are you just avoiding one, right? Because they're obviously not the same thing. If you've been telling yourself, you know, you'll do something next year for the last 3 years, maybe it's time to sit down with somebody that can help kind of evaluate your options. Not to pressure you. Again, not to pressure you. Just not to convince you to move, but just to determine whether waiting is actually serving your goals or whether inertia has just kind of quietly taken over. Because sometimes after a 30-minute conversation, people realize waiting isn't exactly the right move. Obviously, other times they discover that they've been delaying a decision that would have improved their lives months ago or even years ago, or that it really just isn't the right time for them, whether it's an event-based issue, a finance-based issue. But if it's because of an uncertainty in the market, I do want to tell you that there are people that are winning as a result of that uncertainty. They're using that to their advantage. So, there are plenty of opportunities in this market for sellers and buyers. I've been saying that all year. I don't know how long that's going to last. We're kind of in this very interesting market right now where sellers can still get top dollar for their house, but then go around and buy a house and get a good deal on something. That's kind of the overall key word in this market is negotiability. That's what people want. That's what gets them excited. People want deals again. So if we can take that into account in our strategy, in our conversations, we can come out ahead. So if you guys want to reach out to me and have a conversation, again, maybe you just need a recommendation. Maybe you'd like to just have a general knowledge conversation about your goals and your situation. It could be that you're thinking of moving a year from now. It could be you're ready to go now and you're just not really sure what to do or when to do it. We're happy to help in any way we can. 843-800-0065 is my number. 843-800-0065. 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
10: They are our cuddlers and coworkers, purr machines and love bugs, and constant companions. 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
24: When I was diagnosed with Hodgkin lymphoma, I had so many questions. 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
13: 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I want to spend the last few minutes talking to a fairly specific group of listeners, but I think a lot of folks have thought about investing in real estate. Maybe some have actively invested in real estate. Maybe some just inherited a property. But if you own a rental property, or if you've ever thought about, you know, turning your current home into a rental instead of just selling it, this segment is for you. So here's a question I want you to think about. Are you an investor, or kind of have you accidentally become a landlord, right? Because those are two very different things. An investor owns real estate to build wealth. An accidental landlord owns real estate because life changed, right? Because you moved, because you inherited a house, because, you know, maybe you bought another home and interest rates were low and decided to keep your old one. Maybe you could get the price you wanted. So you decided to rent it instead. I mean, right now, Charleston has thousands of accidental landlords, and a lot of them never intended to be in the rental business. They simply found themselves there, right? Now here's the problem. Owning a rental property really isn't actually the hard part. Managing one is, right? Finding great tenants, screening applications,
2: understanding the South Carolina landlord-tenant laws, coordinating repairs, collecting rent, helping or handling late payments, managing lease renewals. I mean, think about the emergency maintenance calls you get and keeping accurate financial records and protecting yourself legally. I mean, this it's a business. And unfortunately, I think, I meet people every month who are just kind of finding that out the hard way, right? They'll say something like, Brian, my tenant stopped paying, or my property sat vacant for 3 months, or I've spent more fixing it up to get it ready to rent than I made in rent. Or, you know, I thought my cousin could manage it. And, you know, I say that one because we had a conversation with somebody a little while ago where someone was acting as a property manager, but they were not licensed and some significant issues happened. I won't go into details, but that was a bit of a disaster. So the conversations usually kind of end the same way. I wish I'd called somebody sooner, right? Now, here's where I kind of want to, I guess, change the conversation a little bit. Most people think that hiring a property management company is just simply an expense. I'd like for you to look at it differently. I certainly look at it differently. A great property manager should make you more money than they cost. So let me explain that. If your property, as an example, sits vacant for just one extra month because it wasn't marketed properly, I mean, that vacancy alone could cost the same as an entire year's worth of professional management fees. Or if you approve the wrong tenant because you skipped the proper screening, that mistake can cost thousands and thousands. If maintenance isn't handled quickly, small repairs become really, really big ones, or can. And, you know, water wins. Anything that has to do with water is a disaster if not treated immediately. You know, if your rent, as an example, is below market because no one's really paying attention, you're kind of quietly losing money every single month. So, I mean, really the goal isn't just collecting rent. I mean, the goal is maximizing your return and minimizing your stress and protecting your investment, right? That, I think, is a big part of it that a lot of people miss. It's not just about, hey, did my tenant pay me on time? Or, hey, if things need to get done around there, I need you to handle that. It's how often is the property manager checking on the property? Are they doing any sort of walkthrough on a continuous basis? How do we know that by the end of this lease, the tenant hasn't trashed the place? Because I'm here to tell you that a lot of property managers do not inspect the home once it's leased. In fact, I'd be willing to bet there are plenty of property managers that have leased property without ever sitting foot in the front door. I've sold real estate that way, and as crazy as that might sound, but you know, you have to think about COVID too, when people were buying properties sight unseen, or when a seller, you know, says, "Hey, here's photos of my house. You can't come in. Our daughter has COVID," or whatever the case might be. "Price our house. We'd like to work with you to sell it." We do it all virtually, and someone buys it virtually coming here from California. I sold a house that I'd never seen to a buyer that never saw it. I mean, that's kind of crazy, but obviously it existed, right? That was a crazy time during COVID. But, you know, that all of these reasons are why I created Beatty Management. It's because when we built this company, we asked ourselves a very simple question. If we owned 100 of rental properties ourselves, how would we want them managed? The answer really wasn't complicated. I wanted transparency, communication, fast leasing, quality tenants, reliable vendors, strong financial reporting, and a property manager that treats every property like their own investment, right? That's the standard that we've built our company around, and we created the company because we were having a tough time finding it elsewhere. And not that, you know, every company is going to have its issues. No company out there is perfect. We're certainly not perfect. But when it comes to something like investment real estate, our responsibility is to create the best return on investment while protecting your investment, right? And so when we think about our property management company, and that we're a little different in that, you know, it's a property management company, which is a separate brokerage, but I also have a real estate company where my team and I have sold 1,500 homes throughout the Charleston area. We're also investors. We've renovated homes. We've managed renovations. We've worked with landlords. We've, you know, helped acquire or divest of hundreds of millions of dollars in investment.

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1: You've got risks like bad tenants and people that don't pay and owners or property managers that aren't quick to react, and then, you know, an eviction, instead of it taking, you know, the shortest period of time possible, ends up getting drawn out for 3, 4, 5, 6 months. And now the seller, or the owner of the property rather, has lost all income associated with that rental property. In fact, they've probably lost money in general. And I think that the last part about all of this is that for those that are managing homes themselves, burnout is very real. I mean, I've watched landlords just become exhausted. 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
1: From ABC News, I'm Brian Clark. The end of the holiday weekend means another busy travel day, says ABC's Alex Prochet.
2: By Monday, TSA expects that it will have screened some 19 million passengers. And when we talk broadly about travel, AAA is estimating more than 72 million Americans are traveling at least 50 miles from home through this weekend, which is a record. So keep in mind to travel around cities like Chicago, New York City, Houston, Seattle, Minneapolis, they will all experience peak congestion today.
1: When stock markets reopen on Monday morning, President Trump will ring the opening bell for the New York Stock Exchange. He'll do it remotely from the Oval Office. It will be to mark the start of the so-called Trump accounts, the government index accounts available to all children. But ABC's Jay O'Brien says new numbers from the Office of Government Ethics show the president made at least $2.2 billion last year, profiting from cryptocurrency and Middle East investments.
3: And the White House repeatedly insisting the president only acts in the best interest of the American people and pointing out that President Trump's assets are in a trust, but not a traditional blind trust run by a third party, instead one managed by his children. In a statement, White House spokesperson Anna Kelly saying neither the president nor his family has ever engaged or will ever engage in conflicts of interest.
1: The president travels to Turkey this week for NATO meetings, where the war in Ukraine is set to be a major topic. He spoke separately by phone Saturday with Vladimir Putin and Volodymyr Zelensky. The president delivered a July 4th speech on the National Mall as the nation celebrated its 250th birthday with events in big cities.
4: This is my bucket list thing. Go to the 4th of July to Boston.
1: And in small towns, and also at historic sites like in Philadelphia, the Liberty Bell.
5: Things could be broken and still be beautiful and mean a lot to people.
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2: Charlie Kirk's family is scheduled to face his alleged killer in court this week for the first time. A 5-day hearing is set to begin tomorrow to determine if Tyler Robinson will stand trial. Robinson is accused of shooting and killing the conservative activist at an event at Utah State University last October. If you've got leftovers from the holiday weekend, there are some food safety tips to keep in mind, says the ABC medical contributor, Dr. Darian Sutton.
3: As a reminder, bacteria love to grow between temperatures of 40 and 140 degrees. So when that food is out for 2 hours or more, that is an opportunity for bacteria to spread and infection risk to increase. Also, you want to make sure that you're keeping your food in the refrigerator no more than 3 to 4 days. I say that smell test. Mark a number down or the date down with the marker on the produce when you put it in the refrigerator so you don't have to guess. And most importantly, this is often missed, when you're reheating your food, grab that food thermometer and make sure that the food is getting to that 165 degrees to help to kill out any possible bacteria.
2: Pope Leo began his summer vacation, ending the first half of the year. He'll spend the rest of July at the papal retreat at Castel Gandolfo. It's the Vatican's historic summer residence. It's south of Rome. The Pope has used it almost weekly to play tennis and go swimming. World Cup Round of 16 action continues today with Brazil taking on Norway and New Jersey, and then England meets Mexico in Mexico City. I'm Brian Clark, ABC.
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9: All right, this is the Garden Clinic. It is a beautiful day in the Lowcountry, and it is the Super Garden Hero in the house.
10: Yeah, that's right.
9: That's right. That's all you got to say? No da-da-da-da back or nothing?
10: Da-da-da-da.
9: All right, that's that easy. Da-da-da-da. Yep, so, you know, kind of be remiss. It is time of year where it's a good time, any time of year, to prune your trees and all, but you just got to really think about it when it's summertime. You know, I know that's not what you necessarily want to do, but, you know, any time of year you want to, you know, keep the limbs off your house, obviously, but when that H word comes up and it's, the waters are warming up, and you know, you got to think, what's the Super Garden Hero's protocol for getting trees ready for hurricane?
10: Well, just regular, not just trees. You really ought to be thinking about, you know, like your, you know, medicines. You need to make sure you have prescriptions filled. You need to make sure you have, you know, your You know, my mom, when I was a kid, would always say, now, if anything ever happens to me, make sure you know where the important papers are. Right? So she had this little box with her important papers.
9: Papers were all there.
10: You know, of course, when she died, I got this box of important papers, and this didn't seem so important. But there you were, you know. You got to have
9: deed to the house papers. Or whatever.
10: Yeah. So, but you got to know where you need your insurance information. You need to make sure you have
9: a video of your yard and house, probably inside, outside.
10: Yeah, go in, you know, make sure like doors latch properly. You know, what you don't need is your gate slamming open and closed and open and closed. You want to make sure.
9: And you can tie that off very quickly. Yeah. You can tie it.
10: Yeah. In fact, I do. Like my latch works, but what I always do to the gate is I go out there, I have an old unused dog collar that is kind of strong. So I just wrap that around there and it gives me a little bit of extra whatever. And then, you know, I'll take and just go around and make sure, you know, like I have a plan. You know, I'm ready to go. And, you know.
9: Well, you won't like anything that could get airborne or whatever.
10: You know, what's funny is is how ill-prepared people really are. You know, a lot of people think they've been through a hurricane because the last, you know, over the last 10 years.
9: Hugo.
10: We've had
9: Hugo
10: some storms that kind of blew out in the ocean by and like, oh, there's a Category 3 out there. And the winds would kind of like whip in here a little bit. And we really haven't had a storm. Not like the kind of storm like a Hugo or an Andrew or a Katrina or, you know, like Harvey, like these things that come in here and literally, you know, undo stuff. So you do want to, you know, like really think about, you know, like, you know, where are you going to go? You know, like,
9: where are you going? Your pet,
10: you know, what are you doing with your pet? Right.
9: And if you have special needs, like if you just got a hip surgery or something, you can't walk that well.
10: What should I do if I leave?
9: Yeah.
10: Go. Do you don't want to be here? I mean, like the, everybody here is going to be busy, you know, clear stuff up. Some people have to stay. You know, you got your, you know, people who are your first responders. And, you know, I remember a few years ago we had the hurricane hit, and I'm a little bit of a redneck, and I know my neighbors think I'm nuts, but I'm not going anywhere. So first thing I do
9: probably
10: is
9: ditto over here.
10: Yeah, so I have a big machine on a trailer, so it's jacked up with big grapples on it, right?
9: Right.
10: They can pick up logs and stuff.
9: Right.
10: And so, like, it's sitting on a trailer right out front.
9: Which I'd never really seen until Hugo is when I first remember seeing those grapples first.
10: The grapple means you can just reach up and grab a log and then lift without having to go down there and tie a chain to it or whatever.
9: Right.
10: So that's the first thing I do. It's like, I'm going to, you know, and then, so that's sitting right there in the driveway. And everybody's like, oh, I guess that's a storm coming.
9: Mulkey's got a big,
10: giant orange machine out there. So then the second thing I do is I take a boat and I put it on a trailer and I tie the boat. I unlash the, like, you know how when you put a boat on the trailer, you tie it to the trailer? I don't tie it to the trailer. Yeah, I don't do that. I undo that, and I tie a rope to the front of the boat all the way to my front porch.
9: That way you can, if it floods, you can don't have to get your feet wet.
10: It'll never flood, but if it does, I'm not the guy stuck at my house. Like, I'm going to go, you know, I'm going to pull the rope up to the front door, and I'm going to get on my boat.
9: And what size boat is this?
10: I just use a small boat, just a John boat, just, you know, something.
9: I didn't know if it was like, you know, twin 150s on the back of it or something.
10: Stupid until you've seen these people, like, trying to get rescued off of a roof. Right?
9: Yeah,
10: I'm not getting rescued off a roof.
9: Right.
10: I'm going to rescue you off of your roof.
9: There you go.
10: So,
9: Super Garden Hero.
10: Yeah.
9: Da-da-da-da.
10: So multifaceted. Then I have, like, chainsaws ready to go and extra oil and saw and gas. Well, I have, you know, I'll bring like 10 cases of water. I mean, like, I'm not going to get stuck, right? And then I got a generator, like, so I can make sure that my fridge and all that's ready. So we get a storm, right? And the first time, and this has happened a couple times. So immediately, storm hits, and then most of the people are gone. So I jump on the tractor. I take the two boys with me, right? And of course, they don't want to go, but they're proud of what they've done.
9: So how old are they now this time?
10: Well, at that time, you know, let's say that this time I'm talking about was 10 years ago. So,
9: okay.
10: You know, 14, 15, 17, whatever. So now we run out, and immediately our whole neighborhood's got limbs down everywhere. Nobody's going to be able to get in the neighborhood.
9: Right.
10: So we cut all the limbs up, and we clear the road. So now you can get out of the road. Now we get onto Harborview, and there's trees all the way down Harborview. So
9: big trees.
10: Clear
9: big
10: them,
9: oaks.
10: And we grab this one. And so all we got to do is make one or two cuts and set them to the side, not only so people could get in or out, but like emergencies, ambulances.
9: Sure.
10: The power company, you know,
9: we want power.
10: As we cruise down, I get to right at the bridge right there coming over on over North Shore, and there's the police.
9: North Shore,
10: and
9: wow,
10: DNR.
9: You got a long way from your house.
10: Yeah, I cut my way all the way to there. The police and the DNR are there, and I pull up, and they're out there with chainsaws, and they're trying to, with a truck, trying to pull a limb out of the way. And I'm like, no, watch this. And I grab it with a grapple and
9: Super garden hero. Right? Da, da, da, da.
10: And then while I'm doing that, Paul and Rayburn are cutting the stuff up, and next thing you know, we cut. So we get all the way there. We get all the way down Folly Road. We get all the way down John's Island, and now we're cutting.
9: Dang, man, you're going a long way. You must did yeah, you have I got, supplies. I got, did you like re, you must need more fuel and stuff.
10: I'm on the tractor. The boys are right behind me with a truck and a chipper and saws and all. So we make it all the way to our shop. But what's funny long is way. I'm literally posting stuff on Facebook, you know, just messing around, you know, because
9: right.
10: And as I'm making my way, then all of a sudden I stopped, and man, there's this big tree coming across River Road, and we're cutting. And on the other side of the tree are two news crews. But I don't know that because we're just cutting our way through. One was a local television station.
9: Right.
10: And then the other one was the Weather Channel. Okay. And so for the next...
9: So Jim Couturier was there.
10: Yeah, so for the next 2 weeks, all I hear about is, you know, me and my two boys out there cutting our way through.
9: Huh.
10: But the lesson in that is I was able to cut our way all the way to our shop, all the way back to 17. So when my guys called me, I was like, hey, are we going to be able to make our way to the shop to get the equipment?
9: Yes, you are.
10: Absolutely.
9: bottle of tequila.
10: Yeah, I'm not going to sit at home and wait for somebody to come and cut their way to me. I'm cutting my way there.
9: Right.
10: And so you got to be prepared. Now, I don't...
9: That's extreme professionals. Prepared. Yeah.
10: And we know what we're doing.
9: That's the super garden hero.
10: More people die from cleanup efforts than from the hurricanes themselves. So don't go buy yourself a big tractor and a machine and a chainsaw. Leave it for the professionals. But
9: yep, the only stitches I ever got from a hurricane was with a chainsaw afterwards.
10: But I was really impressed. So me now, but as I'm going down the road, now I have the police at DNR and all those guys with us because we have, you know, they have manpower and we have equipment and some bigger saws than average. And so together we cleared our way all the way through. And
9: that's a lot of clearing.
10: Yeah. But it was fast.
9: Did you run across the city or county or anybody else with like big bulldozers pushing stuff
10: weirdly, up? No, I mean, listen, the wind was still dropping trees while we were out there.
9: Right.
10: Like it's like,
9: right.
10: Kids are like, Dad, you're crazy. But what am I going to do? Sit at home? Like, it was daylight finally. I've been waiting for it.
9: Yeah. I mean, look at that Helene. I mean, just in the Augusta National property there, I mean, they lost 2,000 trees. I mean, that's a lot of trees. And then that went all the way up to Asheville and all that, you know, the rain and the flooding that was.
10: I'll tell you some things in terms of trees that you got to think about. Vines add a lot of sail. So if you hold your hand on a car window and you cup your hand.
9: Don't do that, though. One of my neighbors has a stub because of that.
10: He really does?
9: Yeah, she. Yeah.
10: See, that's a Zika virus kind of a thing. Yeah. If we could show that person to little kids, like, hi, this is, what's her name?
9: I'm not going to bring that up.
10: We need examples like that. Like, you just made an example. I want to do it like the perfect example.
9: I think the story is she had like her hand on the mirror, like, you know, you drive with your hand on the mirror and somebody's like slide swiped her or whatever.
10: Jeez.
9: Keep your hand at the window.
10: Okay. So don't do this, but if you did put your hand out the car window while you were rolling down and it pulls your hand way back.
9: Somebody's done that at some point.
10: You can open your hand. Now it's not cupped and it's kind of like open a little bit and now it's less pressure, right?
9: If you want to do it.
10: And then if you turn it sideways, all of a sudden now you can, you know, like create a foil, you know?
9: Right.
10: So when can hit a tree and do, and now.
9: And something that's a little safer maybe would be get in a swimming pool and cup your hands and pull like you're swimming.
10: Open
9: your fingers.
10: I'm just giving you another
9: example. Right. If you have your fingers open and try to swim,
10: if you stick your arm out the window and it gets knocked off, then that's your fault. You shouldn't have done that. So the point being is,
9: surprised that wasn't my fault. Usually you always say everything's my fault.
10: No, but it's their fault.
9: Yeah.
10: Because you already gave them a warning.
9: It's your fault, though, for doing.
10: But sail, when wind hits something. Now, that doesn't mean that we open every tree up, because some trees are designed as a foil. When you
9: it goes over the top.
10: Yeah,
9: like you look at the beach. The marshes,
10: and you look at, like, the yoga
9: little oak trees.
10: And then the palms, and then the oak trees, and the cedars.
9: Like
10: and
9: the bonsai.
10: There's this tight, perfect foil, if you will, where the wind hits that and blows up. Now somebody comes along and they're like, boy, I'd sure like a view. And they cut all that lower stuff out. And now the wind is hitting trees differently. Or, you know, I'm in a wind tunnel and the wind is pushing me backwards. I drop one arm. Now the wind is turning me. That's a torsional thing. Well, if every day the wind blows something a certain way, it develops, you know, compression and tension. Like, it's reacting to that. And reaction is strength when you're a tree or a person, for that matter. Right. So you just want to be really careful when you're, you know, adjusting trees for wind.
9: That's why they say, you know, don't, a lot of people you'll see, like, stake a tree and, like, leave it staked forever. You want it to be able to move and thing to build up that strength.
10: So the, it's crazy the stuff that I see, you know.
9: But like a tree with it all grown up over a garden hose and wire. I mean, this is ridiculous.
10: Yeah, there's a really cool building downtown that we had one really giant tree in front of. And we were hired, of course, to save it and, you know, protect it.
9: The Super Garden Hero.
10: And we barricaded and mulched and did some vertical mulching and did all of this. But in the crook of it is an old sign, like some kind of old gas station sign that's been grown into it forever and ever.
9: Right, right. See, like benches grown into trees and stuff
10: like,
9: all the
10: okay,
9: time.
10: So what do we do about that? And I'm like, nothing. It's kind of cool, right?
9: Calloused over and safe now at that time. Yeah, it's like, do more damage to try to get it out than just to leave it
10: and
9: as it is.
10: It's kind of cool looking. Kind of cool looking.
9: Huh.
10: Yeah, trees are pretty amazing. You know, The longer, you know, I've spent a lot of my life, and, you know, so has my family, caring and worrying and thinking about trees.
9: Yeah, like, you showed me a picture the other day, like five generations of the Mulkey clan.
10: Yeah, it's kind of fun to, you know, look back and, you know, like all the different stuff. You know, like, you know, my grandfather, they would weave their own rope, you know? I mean, like, it was a big deal. They would take their lunch up into a tree because there wasn't a machine that you pushed a button that took them up there. And
9: once they climbed up there, they stayed for the day.
10: Yeah, you were in that tree for all day. You know, yeah. I mean, it wasn't this thing where, oh, let me just come down here for a minute and talk with the customer and I'll push a button and get back to the top of the tree.
9: All right.
10: So, it's pretty amazing. But what I've learned is how little I know. It's like, you know, somebody will say, how old is that tree? Well, 30 years ago, I'd be, oh, that's 200 years old. You know, now the quick answer is, I don't know. Because every time I've ever guessed, I've been wrong. Right. You know, a tree near the marsh grows rings that are so compressed that you need iodine to see the rings. It's just, you know, in a one-inch thing, you could have 30
9: years worth of growth.
10: But you could go out in a dairy field and find a tree in this rich, perfect,
9: cow manure,
10: soil without a lot of wind and salt pressures, and you might have eight rings in that same thing. So that's a 4-to-1, you know, or 8-to-1 difference. So, it's kind of crazy what you learn about trees. The longer you're around them, the more you realize that there's a lot more to know. We have so much to learn, and science is catching. You know, I mean, like, it's happening. We're learning.
9: That's the Super Garden Hero from the Tree Clinic, 723-6032. I'm Bill Lanson-Scrimmer from Possums, and this is the Big Talker, WTMA.
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9: All right, we're back. And I say we're back. I'm talking about the super garden hero is in the house.
10: Hey, I do want to mention that as it gets hot and we get into this time of the year, you know, everybody gets excited early spring about fertilizer. And I get it because, you know, like we're told to, you know, like there's commercials and there's this and the grass has been brown all winter long and we get eager. The time to fertilize, though, like the most important time to fertilize is right about now.
9: Yeah.
10: Now, we do want soil samples and we definitely want to write a program. But, you know, if your grass is just kind of green, but it's more yellowy and it's not just like that, like green that you know it could be. You've ridden around town and you've seen that greener than normal grass.
9: We're probably fertilizing. We're using
10: cotton.
9: I'll give
10: you an example. Your dog goes out there and goes to the bathroom and that spot is so green.
9: Right.
10: Your yard should be greener. So like if you really want to make a difference at midsummer, this is a great time. The grass is actively growing. The nighttime temperatures are amazing. Our growth hours are long. Like it is right. Like when you're up and, you know, healthy and, you know, active, that's when you want to get a good meal in you because you're metabolizing. You're breaking stuff down. Like,
9: yeah, it's weird when you think about that early push that everybody has. It's probably too early to fertilize
10: too early.
9: With most.
10: It is. The
9: products.
10: Grass isn't completely there. Green it was dust. Also really dry this year. So a lot of stuff is volatilizing or, you know, just you know, when there. It finally does rain, kind of gets washed away. I mean, like right now, you could see the difference is now from aeration, cotton burr, fertilizer, Sehum, Bolster, like all these different things that we talk about. Like you want to see results.
9: It's the time of year.
10: Right now is the time to get those results. And it's an easy enough thing. You just run down to Possums and you'd be like, hey, I need some Sehum. Sehum is like cheating. Sehum is like this. Like you can't have a Porsche, right?
9: Right.
10: Well, not everybody can have a Porsche.
9: Right.
10: Because Porsches are really, really expensive. You could have a greener grass.
9: Yes.
10: You can do that. Like your grass can definitely be greener. And like
9: and healthy green,
10: yeah.
9: Well, the Sehum is a
10: healthy
9: green.
10: No, there's some
9: too.
10: Stuff like I'm never going to be able to do that because I mean, like you know, like
9: right.
10: you know, I'm I, you know, I
9: it's
10: you
9: out of reach.
10: Can have a greener grass.
9: And if you're at home a lot, it's nice to have a greener grass instead of spending money.
10: Well, it's
9: on
10: also salt. Healthier because now you have less disease because your grass is healthier and it's able to retard disease. It can better withstand drought because your roots are nice and deep and, you know, strengthen up. It's ready for, you know, pest infestation because it's already, you know, going to be easier to recover because it's, you know, doing well. It, you know, when you mow, it does better because it grows right back through. I mean, like, you know, it's easy if
9: you gotta eat. You gotta eat.
10: Yeah, if I bring a child home or a puppy home, you know, we automatically know we got to feed them.
9: Right.
10: And, you know, the mistake a lot of people make is they don't buy the sod. Like, if I made you go out there and work with me to prep your yard, to build the irrigation system and to build the drainage and to put the soil in and to grade it and grub it and lay the sod down and then worry about the sod and then look at the bill and look at all the stuff that it costs, it'd be really easy to go, hey, you need to go spend a couple of dollars on some fertilizer.
9: Maintain.
10: But you buy a house and you take it all for granted and you think that the grass out there is kind of like the hardwood floors, you know, they're just going to be nice for a while. No, right. You got to get out. You got to clean those hardwood floors. You got to go fertilize the lawn. You got to aerate. You got to cotton burr. Like right now we're starting our aeration programs. Like, right. That means.
9: And that's good, too. I mean, you don't want to, sometimes, like this year, we had real cool nights well into May or whatever. So it's better to wait till your grass is really actively growing going.
10: Because we're going to tear it up a little bit. But we're going to use some really good materials. We're going to go in there with cotton burr, and then we're going to add some, again, the sea hume. Like, our goal with aeration is in 2 to 2.5 weeks, you cannot believe that's the same lawn.
9: And then also with those products you're adding, that's going to eat thatch as well as aerating is going to help eat thatch too by bringing them
10: up. But that's a really hard thing to sell. Like, okay, you already have a yard. Like, no, but I'm going to make your yard better. I mean, does it really need to be better? So, like, to get somebody to do the right thing, it's a cultural thing. It's way more important than, you know, people really believe. You know, you got to loosen the soil. You're bringing organisms up to the surface. They get more oxygen. They attach, you know, to root parts. They fight, you know, a bad disease. Yeah. They allow water to get into the soil better because we've reduced tension. Like, there's just like on and on.
9: Microorganisms, positive microorganisms fight off the bad ones.
10: But people don't care about
9: A lot of people say just sod it. You just sod it. You spend money on sod, prepping, and all like that. And then you got to water sod a lot to get it established. You know, we could be in a dry period. All of a sudden, you know.
10: But by aerating, you get more oxygen, more water, more nutrients to the source.
9: Yeah.
10: And then you activate the organisms in the soil. You know, the funny thing is I can tell people whatever. What I love to do is just show them a photo. Look, this is this yard 3 weeks later.
9: Right.
10: People want results. They don't mumbo jumbo. Yeah. I don't care the name of your company, and I don't care about this. I don't care. What they want are results.
9: They're thinking about what they're going to eat for lunch or dinner.
10: They just, like, tell me my yard's going to be healthier and greener in 2.5 weeks, I'm in. Like, you know what I mean? If this is going to take a year, I've got to go do something. Right. But, like, in 2.5 weeks, your yard's going to be greener and healthier than your neighbor's. That's what it's going to be. It's going to be greener and healthier, and it's just going to look better. And you know, your neighbor's wife is going to be out there going, "Well, Daryl, I don't know why my yard doesn't look like, you know, like I want to turn your neighbor into a Karen. That's what I want. I want her so upset that yard's not green, like greener." Bill and I got to go on a garden tour where I took him through a bunch of yards.
9: Right.
10: And you got to admit, the yards that we went to were day and night difference of all their neighbors.
9: Oh yeah,
10: and every
9: newer sod was already knit together. And
10: the pots that were growing flowers, like all of our flowers, perfect. You know why?
9: Not one dead stem in there.
10: You know why?
9: Your guys was replacing some, just like a handful. You know, just like, okay, it's not perfect, I'm going to make it perfect.
10: Well, that's just seasonal stuff. And what we do is, you know, like if I do your pots in the early spring, some of the stuff that's going to grow in the early spring. Petunias, for instance, the petunias are going to start to dry out. Rather than tell the customer, okay, we're going to come back here in about 3 months and pull these petunias out, and then we're going to add some stuff that's going to do better, we just do it. And it's already built into the original deal, but we just want, you know, it's added value, you know, in a lot of ways, but it's also the only way that pot's going to really look good for the whole year. Right. So you just have to, you know, be there for that.
9: And they want it to look good the whole year. They don't want it to be like sticks of dead.
10: But the health isn't because we're using better plants, although we're using the right plants. We're using the right plant combinations because this plant and that plant both want the right amount of water. We don't want a plant that needs less water planted in a pot with one that needs more water. We don't want one that wants one type of pH with a plant that needs. So we're trying to get our combinations
9: right.
10: Sunshade,
9: you got to have the sunshade.
10: But it comes down to soil and fertilizer.
9: Yep.
10: Like, that's the success.
9: And
10: for
9: water.
10: Us,
9: you got to have water.
10: No. But the water and the sunlight, all that. Let's say that everybody has that. Why is my pot doing better than theirs?
9: Because you fertilize it and like, maintain it.
10: Better fertilizer and better soil. Like, it's the stuff you put in the pot before you put the plants in there. And I'm going to give you credit for that. Bill and I have worked for a long time together, and Bill has brought me the best soil in the world. Right?
9: I hope. I try.
10: And I cheat. I cheat. Like, to be a better gardener, I use better soil.
9: Right.
10: I know it's not fair. I know it's not fair for my clients to have healthier flowers and healthier plants and healthier lawn, you know, than their neighbors. But they've hired me, and I'm going to admit it. I cheat. I use better fertilizers, and I use better soils.
9: Get what you pay for.
10: We aerate, and we add great, you know, irrigation systems, and we just do, you know,
9: add better amendments. And then something we talked about periodically throughout the many years we've done this, is your lighting. You know, you're only, like, you might be off at an office job all day, so you don't even see your landscape. But then you're home at night, and all those, like, nice porches and outside.
10: Well, I got it. I will tell you this. I cannot take credit for any of the lighting, because what I don't...
9: The tree clinic.
10: No. Paul Jr. has his own lighting company. And now, it is part of the tree clinic in terms of, you know, like, it's
9: usually recommend him.
10: Well, only because I don't want to be involved. Lights are, like, to really do a great lighting system, you got to be out there in the dark.
9: Right.
10: I'm not going out there in the dark. Right. I'm not going to be out. I mean, go on a garden tour with him and look at how beautiful they are, and we'll, you know, I'll brag on him and all that. But lighting is, it's about, it's about white balance. It's about the color of the light. It's about the quality of the light. It's about the direction of the light. The
9: casted shadows.
10: It's not about the light at all. It's about the shadows.
9: Right.
10: And really, like, you know, if you have a fire pit, the light that your fire pit emits needs to match the lighting around it. You don't want to have this nice warm light next to this really white light. If you have a pool and you have a color emits from that pool, the color of the pool and the color of the lights that you're on your house and the color of the landscape, all those lights need to be...
9: So that's Super Garden Hero stuff there. I mean, I wouldn't even think about it.
10: You have to dial that in. No, so you can buy a light, or you can buy a lighting system. And a system is balanced. And those lights, you know, like...
9: It sounds like it's just like having a landscape plan instead of just going and buying a plant that's on sale or something. If you have a plan and know what goes what with what.
10: Lighting is magic. Like, lighting is everything to me, because you can, you know, lighting can create... safety. You're coming down some stairs. You don't want somebody to trip. You don't want to step on a snake. You know what I mean? You don't want to fall in a hole. You want to be able to have neighbors come over, and literally most, you know, you entertain in the evening. You know, the word we're looking for is like, oh my goodness, look how beautiful this is. Like, literally just, you know, like, I want to hear it. Oh yeah. Like, that's when you know you got it. It's like, oh yeah. No, Paul does this thing. So the way Paul does the lighting is they go in and they install all the lights, right? They work hard. You don't buy any of them, right? Okay. Now you got to be pre-qualified, but, you know that you're legit. And then he invites them outside, and he has this little remote control, and he goes, okay, this is how it is now. And then he goes, click, and then poof. And, you know, the mistake a lot of people make is, you know, we talked about...
9: Hey, what's that movie, like, Christmas with the Griswolds or something?
10: It's one of my favorites.
9: That's a little Paul Jr.
10: He's so good.
9: That's what he does.
10: Good.
9: He hits the switch.
10: Hey, the best example...
9: works instead of...
10: The best example of lighting was when I redid my house, and we did a big remodel, and I pulled all the lights apart, put them in a box, put them in the garage, and just wasn't going to worry about it for a while. And kind of got used to my yard with just a couple of light bulbs on my front porch or whatever. And then finally it was like, hey, Paul, I need you to get the lights back together. And he does. And all of a sudden I turn the lights on, and it's just like, oh my goodness. You know, it's just a different house.
9: What was that noise? That's the Super Garden Hero. He's with the Tree Clinic, 723-6032. Whether it's a fire pit, drainage, big tree you want to save, big tree you want to plant, just give the Super Garden Hero a call, 723-6032. I'm Bill Lance, Screaming with Possums, and this is the Big Talker, WTMA.
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9: All right, we're back. Along with those summertime fertilizing needs, it's a lot of weeds come up this time of year. You start to see the old Virginia buttonweed and that nasty old dove weed.
10: Well, we are, you know, like if you look at like, you know, weed control, you know, and you're not looking like at our area, you're looking at like the advertised areas for, you know, some of these big chemical companies and stuff.
9: Right.
10: We have a completely different system. We have a long growing season.
9: That's-
10: it's very, very hot. And so we really have to do those mid-season treatments. You can't just do that early spring thing and, you know, late fall. It's best, you know, you've always done the recommendation in terms of a split application, like come in right, early, then get back in that mid-season.
9: Yeah, because like right now, like dove weeds just germinated, say, in the last few weeks or whatever, it's starting to get bad. You know, that's, you got to keep, yeah, it's late germinating weed. And yeah, it's just so funny when a guy worked for me that was from Cincinnati, Ohio. I never forget. He looked at my generic program we hand out to people that had like 7 steps or whatever to it. And he's like, wow, we just had a 3-step program in Ohio because, you know,
10: because everything's covered up in snow.
9: Yeah. And then they also
10: imagine that
9: they reseed, you know, with
10: yeah, you start all over. Stuff, yeah.
9: So you don't use a pre-emergent in the fall because you, it would keep your seed from germinating. So just funny, no mole crickets to deal with, no fire ants, no fleas, no chinch bugs, no, you know,
10: side web worms, army worms, yeah, brown patch, large patch, I mean
9: gray leaf spot,
10: yeah,
9: hot
10: welcome
9: summer
10: to
9: rainy
10: the humid
9: days.
10: South, right?
9: Yeah, yeah.
10: Hey, you know, it's a great place to live and
9: or just visit.
10: Yeah. Yeah.
9: But anyway, yeah, it is.
10: You saw that interview with Bill Murray. He's like, oh, yeah. No, yeah.
9: I didn't see that.
10: He basically was like, yeah, it's not a great place. You know,
9: is that right?
10: Gators will eat you. Mosquitoes will kill you. You know, like the gnats. And, you know, it's like the people aren't that.
9: I thought I've heard you say that, but that was really Bill Murray.
10: I mean, I think a lot of people have said stuff.
9: Yeah.
10: But the point being is, yeah, it's, like, it's all.
9: The gnats are bad. Mosquitoes are bad.
10: Yeah.
9: Traffic's terrible.
10: Yeah. Mm. The beaches are not fun.
9: Yeah.
10: Yeah. Actually, I do love the Low Country. You especially do? This time of year. Yeah, it's so much fun.
9: Yeah, where's that going? Early yesterday morning, coming over the James Island Connector, looking at all the steeples, thinking, I'm glad I live in Low Country.
10: You know, one thing I do notice as I drive around, and I pay particular attention to different things. I notice that like people that mow their yards, they must do it with like really old beat up mowers and blades and stuff, because like you'll see like the industry, like, right, you know, usually if you hire a guy, that guy knows you need to change the blades and stuff, and you'll see like the perfectly clean grass and stuff, and then you'll see like, you know, I don't know, maybe the blades get a little bit bent, and you know, they're not as sharp, and you really kind of can tell the difference between a good mower and a crappy mower, and it's really not, I guess, the mower as much as it's the blade.
9: And sometimes it's the terrain, like people might have uneven yards, like a tree might have fallen at Hugo and then that's sunk down a little bit, and you'll see where they scalp marks every
10: and
9: once in a while.
10: And the moles will do that too. The moles will tunnel around, and he raises that little tunnel, and then the mower comes over and scalps it, and now you have these snake-like tunnel, you know, scalped things in the yard.
9: I don't know about you, but that's the number one question I get, moles. And it's weird because it's a mammal. It's not, you know, an insect or something like that, or a disease. It's a mammal, you know?
10: Hey, I've always wondered why people put up with them.
9: Yeah?
10: Yeah.
9: What's the Supercar Nero? What's the solution?
10: I'll be honest with you. I'm afraid of PETA. Next thing you know, they're going to be up in my yard, like, you know, save the moles. And so I've always...
9: I thought you were thinking of a mole sanctuary down there.
10: I did. I said if people would send me $9,999 and join the Protect the Mole Foundation, that what I would do is if I got enough money, that I would buy this really beautiful plantation, and I'd buy a big vacuum, right? Yes. Yeah, I'd like the Ace Basin. I have a place I picked out. I don't know if it's for sale, but if I get enough, you know, money, and listen, it could be more. I mean, you could will me your estate. Just give me everything.
9: And have the taxes paid for. That's always important.
10: Well, I need perpetual money. But I would then buy a really nice, beautiful property. I already designed machinery, this big vacuum where I would go into people's yards and I would, you know, vacuum the moles right out of their tunnels. Into a big furry soft container so that when they get in there, it doesn't hurt.
9: The one like fly up against the wall.
10: No. They land on a nice mole pillow. Yeah. And then I would take the moles out to my sanctuary, and I would have, you know, like music playing, be like, run, mole, run, you know,
9: Forrest Gump ran through those trees over there in the Ace Basin,
10: that's not the place. It's not as nice as I would like. So now all of a sudden they would be a mole preserve, if you would.
9: All right.
10: And instead of sending your money to PETA and places like that, where I don't know whether they're saving anything or not, I mean, people are, you know, wearing leather shoes still and eating chicken and, you know, burgers and stuff. So I can't see where there's been an impact. I would be able to show you. Look at all the tunnels. Look at the tunnels.
9: Right.
10: Look. Yes. I'd have, like, mole towers where I could shoot ducks from. I mean, I could look down on the mole tunnels and be able to show you. And
9: I would have,
10: like, a creek that I could fish from. I mean, look back onto the shore and see my mole tunnels. And, you know, I would have, like, a big giant window off the plantation window that I could look at my avenue of oaks. I mean, my mole tunnels. You know, I would have all these, like, really important areas, little fishing cabin over there where I could, you know, like, make sure that I could look out the window of the little fishing cabin and see the little mole tunnels.
9: Right.
10: I like set it up where there were
9: a few outbuildings,
10: guest homes,
9: nice tracks,
10: so that people could come and stay there and walk the big giant fields full of mole tunnels.
9: Right.
10: And
9: now that Avenue of Oaks you mentioned, would that be part of the Paul Mulkey, I will inject your ashes into the tree?
10: That was another one of my things. So over the years, I've had a lot of great ideas. The mole preserve was one of them. The other one was that if your family member died and you're not sure what to do with their ashes, because there's a lot of that going on, right? There's ashes everywhere.
9: Right.
10: You would bring them to me. Right. I would mix them in to a fertilizer blend.
9: Right. And little possums fertilizer.
10: Yeah, and depending on who you are, if you're a beautiful, young, attractive girl, I might, like, inject you into, you know, the base of a peach tree. right?
9: Okay. Yeah.
10: Like, you'd be a lovely peach.
9: Okay.
10: Or if you were like the hostile business takeover type, I might inject you into like a poison ivy patch.
9: Okay.
10: Right? Everybody that gets there is irritated forever, right?
9: Okay.
10: Like, we know who your family members are. You know the kind of personality there. I'm going to extract from you the kind of person they are, and I'm going to... If you're a majestic, amazing, powerful person, a big live oak, right?
9: Yeah, yeah.
10: You know, like we could find the right kind of place for to settle that person. And look, if the let's say the live oak one day was something bad happened to it, right? And this happened actually, true story, plantation on in Hollywood.
9: Okay.
10: And I get a call, and the guy says, I don't know what to do. I don't know who to call, and I don't know why I'm calling you, but it's a tree thing.
9: Da, da, da, da.
10: And I go, okay, well, what's the deal? And he goes, well, my grandfather died. I took his ashes. I put him down there, and I planted a tree right on top of his ashes. The property is just sold. The tree's just about dead. I don't know what to do, and I just can't walk away. My family has sold our family property, and the guy that's going to buy it is just going to bulldoze the whole thing.
9: Oh.
10: And I go, well, okay, you have two problems. And one, they're going to bulldoze your family house. And two, granddad's out there by a near-dead tree. I go, so here's what we're going to do. We're going to go cut the tree down, and we're going to reburn the tree because your dad's in the ashes of the tree.
9: Okay, there you go.
10: We're going to take those ashes, and we're going to put them on your new property, which he, by the way, bought a couple of doors down. He was able to buy like a piece, a patch, if you will.
9: Right.
10: And I said, but before we do that, we have to go ask this guy permission to cut the dead tree down. To burn the and recreate ashes for granddaddy. But while we're down there, let's see if we can't get him to give you the house and move it since he's going to bulldoze it. That'd be way more expensive.
9: There you go.
10: Silence.
9: Da da da da. The Super Garden Hero making other solutions.
10: I don't know why I called you, but I'll get back to you. So he calls me back and he goes, you won't believe it. I go, what's that? He goes, he's going to let me cut the tree down. We're going to burn it like you said. He said I could have the house. So now,
9: for free.
10: And you know the family, it's the Jarvises, and the Jarvises have been there for generations. It's a wedding venue, and the very house has moved a few doors down, and you can go there, Wide Awake Plantation, and you can have a wedding there, and in his great-grandfather's house that still is there as a result of him calling me with
9: and
10: a
9: where's,
10: tragic...
9: Where's the,
10: right
9: is
10: there
9: the tree
10: at,
9: still
10: near
9: grown
10: Dixie up? Plantation.
9: Is the tree still...
10: Oh, yeah, it's all still there, and the house is there.
9: And you re-injected the tree... The burnt ashes and then put it on the new tree or spread it out.
10: I let him, he was able to do it. It was a very small tree. Yeah. But the point being is, just never know where those things are going to end
9: up. Like I said, whether you want drainage.
10: Here, let me put my hands by my hip and pop my chest out.
9: Wait, that's
10: my belly. Okay, there you go.
9: Super Garden Hero is too much. Anyway, this is the Big Talker, WTM.
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9: All right, we're back to the Garden Clinic.
10: Yeah, so we were talking about Tim Jarvis and his family's property. Where you have, go get married if you like there. It's a beautiful place. The neighbor, a funnier story, neither are funny, but Ann Boone has a tree there right outside of her window. And this tree has this concrete packed into it.
9: Right,
10: in 1930s, school. Whatever, her daddy had the tree cavity filled with concrete.
9: You don't do that anymore.
10: Right, and they scribed the name and date in the cavity. So you could look right out this window and look at this cavity years ago had been scribed with a date, 30s, 50s. I don't know what the date was, but a long time ago. So lightning hits this tree.
9: Uh-oh.
10: Behind the concrete is water. When lightning hits a tree, what it does is it boils it, right? So the damage you see to a tree when it gets struck by lightning is the sap is
9: the
10: moist.
9: Moisture in the tree.
10: It boils in a billionth of a second and blows up. So blows when you look at it, it's not burned, although it can, but it literally just blows up like a steam kettle. Well, it hits this tree, right? Behind the concrete that her daddy had put in there years before. Was water.
9: Right.
10: When it boils that water, it creates a steam cannon, and it blows those chunks of concrete through 2 and 3 walls.
9: Whoa.
10: I mean, like, we're talking about, like, come in here, no way, and come in here. And she was there. Here's this giant explosion.
9: That could be killing
10: and
9: you.
10: Shrap concrete flies through walls of this house. And so all of a sudden we get there, and she's, like, flipped out. And let's like,
9: guess
10: well.
9: So. Yeah.
10: We can and we can put lightning protection in the tree, which is this braided, beautiful copper line, and goes up into these air terminals and then down into these ground rods. And when you put it in there, it displaces the energy. So lightning starts at the ground and goes up. So if we get rid of that charge, the ground that's bouncing around in the cloud as it rushes over can't find it, and you can't have lightning. And I was like, yeah, and it's this much, which is expensive, because this beautiful copper, jewelry-quality-looking copper, and it's heavy. So to mail it, and she's like, no, I need it overnighted. And I'm like, well, the chances of you getting hit again, I need it overnighted. So we obviously, did that for her. But that's the neighboring property. Both have, something
9: good
10: to do
9: story.
10: With the grandparent.
9: Well, another thing that reminded me between the mole reserve and the putting ashes in the ground of trees, feeding trees with the mulch
10: mix.
9: Both
10: great ideas. I don't know why neither took off.
9: Well, how about, has anybody willed you their
10: estate
9: or a shovel
10: years,
9: or anything else?
10: I said, look, I'm going to do this radio show. I'm not going to make a bunch of money on it, but all I ask is that you would will me your estate.
9: After you're dead, so you don't really need it.
10: It doesn't hurt. And it's going to be fun. Imagine me sitting around with your kids and they're like, who's that? Oh, that's the garden guy. Mom loved him. Like, what's he doing at the will reading? Oh, the lawyer chimes in. Oh, well, actually, not only is he executor, but most of it's his. y'all can come visit your mom's house while he's there. And I just said, look, some of y'all, I know I have been better to you than your deadbeat kids, right? There's some terrible kids out there.
9: Right.
10: They don't love you like I love you. I mean, I care so much about you that I've given up.
9: And we toured around. You just care about your clients so much, and so do your guys. It just bled into your guys.
10: Yeah, I mean, they service.
9: Super nice and respectful. Well, to me, they didn't know who I was, you know.
10: They were on the radio, maybe, but
9: they didn't know me. They never seen me in person.
10: Service is the most important thing in our business. But the point being is, I know for a fact, because every week I read the obituaries, I know your family members are dying, and them selfish bastards, not one of them has included me in their will. Not one person. 35 years on this radio.
9: No shovel.
10: Begging, asking, hoping that just somebody would just literally make me, like, you know,
9: get a call for the rolling.
10: Yeah. Like, I deserve a gardener. I deserve this. Somebody.
9: Not a pot.
10: I just wanted to show up. I thought.
9: No watering can.

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1: Will reading, I'll give your kids a ha-ha, which, you know, is fair. They didn't visit
2: you're
1: as often as I
2: effects,
1: did.
2: Aren't you?
1: Yeah.
2: That's great. Yep.
1: Anyway, we've had some great ideas over the years, and none of them have panned out. And there was others.
2: Yeah.
1: They were even better.
2: Those are the top three, I think.
1: No, remember mole hunting?
2: I was going to mention that when you mentioned the preserve, but I didn't know that kind of conflicts with the idea of having the preserve form.
1: Yeah, but I was going to charge people. Them. We were only going to shoot the oldest moles.
2: Oh, okay.
1: At some point, we'll have to manage our numbers, right?
2: Yeah.
1: And mole hunting's hard. Like, you know what I mean? Like, you got to sit there and wait a while. I'm going to charge by the hour.
2: Yeah. Sit in a tree stand type thing.
1: No. You got to be at ground level.
2: You're going to be ground level?
1: Yeah.
2: Oh, so the vibration, that'll scare them. I guess I'll get them
1: and
2: running.
1: And you need laser-guided, equipment, which we were going to lease to them.
2: Lease at a small price.
1: The low price of.
2: I could
1: will me a yacht. Something cool like that would be great.
2: Just have the taxes paid. I know you usually mention
1: little
2: that.
1: Helipad on the back so I can go check. I can get to my plantation.
2: check on your moles. Moles are doing.
1: All right.
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4: From ABC News. I'm Mike Dubusky. The Office of Government Ethics has released new documents about President Trump's finances, finding the president took in $2.2 billion last year. ABC's Jay O'Brien has more.
5: The new financial disclosures also shedding light on the stock trades made by the president's financial advisors on his behalf. More than 21,000 last year, earning Trump a stake in some 1,600 companies, many of which are directly involved in deals tied to the administration. On April 8th of last year, over 300 trades of various securities made on Trump's behalf, just a day before he announced a surprise pause on the sweeping tariffs he had unveiled a week earlier.
4: In a statement, a White House spokesperson said neither the president nor his family has ever engaged or will ever engage in conflicts of interest. The president himself spoke on the National Mall last night.
6: President Trump celebrating America's 250th birthday.
7: Tonight we pledge allegiance to the flag they gave us, and we say, God bless the immortal patriots of 1776.
6: But also delivering a politically charged address on the National Mall.
7: We want to keep America great, and we will do so by approving the Save America Act.
6: And repeatedly denouncing communism.
4: ABC's Selena Wang. That speech was delayed by severe weather in Washington, and the East Coast isn't out of the woods yet. ABC News meteorologist Samara Theodore.
8: We've got more storms that'll be rolling through as we head through the overnight hours and afternoon. Level 2 out of 5, lightning, flash flooding, damaging wind from Philadelphia down to Washington, D.C. We have a level 3 out of 4 flooding for parts of New Jersey and Pennsylvania, so be mindful of that on the roads.
4: And off the coast of Yemen, the British military now says one cargo ship came under attack today. The United Kingdom Maritime Trade Operations Center reported the attack happened near a city that's under the control of Iranian-backed rebels. 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
1: In New York, a fire breaking out on the Brooklyn Bridge last night, just as the Macy's fireworks display was taking place. Authorities say it was a rubbish fire, likely caused by one of those fireworks. No injuries have been reported. Meanwhile, multiple people were injured after a fireworks accident in Los Angeles County. Eyewitnesses there describe people scattering as a car is fully engulfed in flames. And that wasn't the end of the fireworks-related chaos last night.
2: The Delta flight was approaching the runway at Chicago's Midway Airport Saturday evening. The controller had already warned there were multiple homes near the approach shooting off fireworks. Then
3: tower, we just had a firework at airplane Delta 1076. We're continuing.
4: Roger.
2: The Delta pilot said they may have been struck at about 200 to 200 feet above ground.
3: We just heard the bang on the plane, so we'll have to take a look at it once we get to the gate.
2: According to that ATC.net, audio authorities were notified. Dave Packer, ABC News.
1: The New Orleans Fire Department also responded to a major fire last night. This time it was an underground transformer that exploded, sparking a fire beneath the French Quarter. New Orleans Police Superintendent Ann Kirkpatrick says no one was hurt there either.
5: Everyone knew what to do, from the police department doing immediate evacuations. We shut down our streets. And our fire department was there immediately.
1: The flames are now under control, but the exact cause of the explosion remains unknown. I'm Mike Dubusky, ABC News.
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11: Economic uncertainty is the order of the day.
12: According to economists, baby boomers are the main victims of the Great Recession.
13: Economic report, the debt and deficit are at record levels. And
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15: 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Well, what Ben Franklin knew about keeping more of your own money. See, this cost of waiting and this celebration, right, as we celebrate the Independence Day, right, by declaring your independence, right, our country's independence, I want you to help claim your independence from unnecessary taxes. You see, this summer, as we know, right, our country is celebrating, right, it's very big birthday, right, 250 years of American independence. And it's worth remembering how this whole nation got started. And this is fascinating, but it started over taxes. The colonists were not fans of paying one penny more of their fair share, right? And some of them famously tossed an entire shipment of tea right into the Boston Harbor to make the point. Now, we're not going to suggest that you throw anything into the harbor when your tax bill arrives. But think about this, right? Think about what those colonists were really after. They were not angry about one shipment of tea. They wanted independence. They wanted freedom to stop paying more than their fair share to a government that had not earned it. And this summer, as we celebrate 250 years of that independence, we want to invite you to declare a little independence of your own. Independence from unnecessary taxes. Because here's the quiet truth. a great many Americans are still paying more than their fair share every single year. Not because the law requires it, but simply because they never sat down to claim the savings sitting right there in front of them. And there's one founding father whose advice, right, can help you claim them today, right in the middle of 2026. That man was Benjamin Franklin. Franklin is the one who gave us the famous line that nothing in this world is certain except death and taxes. And he was right for the most part. You cannot escape either one, but here is the part most people miss, and it's the heart of everything we want to share with you. You cannot escape taxes, but you can absolutely control how much you overpay. And overpaying is exactly what millions of hardworking Americans are doing this very month without ever realizing it. See, the most expensive word in personal finance, guess what it is? Well, again, in this segment, I want to talk to you about what the most expensive habits are, right? The most expensive habit there is, for that matter. It is the habit of waiting, waiting until the end of the year, waiting throughout the year, waiting until the accountant finally calls, waiting until the calendar year is already over and every meaningful move you could have made is now off the table. See, Franklin had a line for that too. He said, the doors of wisdom are never shut. In other words, you do not have to wait for a deadline to get smarter about your money. The doors are open right now. In fact, June, July, middle of the year, whatever you want to call it, there is still time to actually do something about your tax bill. And this mid-year, which is fascinating, this is even the IRS actually came out with an article, which I thought was fascinating. And it was basically saying it's a good time for a mid-year tax review. Folks, that's coming from the IRS. I think of a couple that reached out and it was fascinating. They basically said, you know, well, I'm sorry. Let me quote exactly the IRS, the Internal Revenue Service quote. Mid-year is the perfect time for a quick tax check. Now, that's not necessarily promoting how to save taxes. It was just saying it's a good time to review. See, you can change your withholdings. You can change, right? For that matter, you turn the first half of your tax year of procrastination into a second half tax year opportunity. You see, for those of you paying quarterly estimated payments, for those of you that are having withholding, for that are still working, this is where this money goes right back to your bottom line. And here's why this matters so much. Most people treat their taxes as a once a year event, something that happens to them every spring. They gather a shoebox of receipts, they hand it all over, and they hope for not as bad of a tax liability or a better refund or whatever it may be. And then if a refund does show up, they celebrate it. They treat it like a bonus, like found money, like a gift from Uncle Sam. But think about how much you're gifting, over-gifting to Uncle Sam yourself. But here's the truth. And the truth Ben Franklin would have understood in a heartbeat. That refund was never a gift. It was your money the whole time. Money that came straight out of your paychecks, your withholdings, whatever you may have done all year. That money to the government, held onto it, used it, then handed it back to you later without a single penny of interest. What if you could just change that? Imagine changing that. Instead of writing checks, instead of seeing on your W-2 all that withholding that came out. And it doesn't matter if you're a high income earning W-2 earner, 1099, self-employed, maybe you're a high income reporting retiree. 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It's a complimentary 20-minute on-demand webinar that's teaching people how to legally reduce, right, their income tax from not overpaying their income taxes. We find many people can cut their income taxes by 30 to 100%. But if you're a high income earner, especially for those of you that are also heavy savers in these traditional retirement plans where you're going to start drawing this money out or the government's going to start forcing you once you hit that infamous age of 73 or 75, depending on your birth year. See, you may be making the government an interest-free loan. And in many cases, this is what happens when you overpay your taxes and you get this refund. That's not really who I'm talking to. I'm talking to those of you that have worked hard and saved hard and you're sitting there going, you know what? This mid-year thing, you're right. I've put more time into planning our family's summer vacation than about what can be done to identify ways to save taxes that pays for an even better summer vacation, right? Get the federal government to subsidize your vacation by stopping the overpayment of unnecessary taxes. And you see, this mid-year checkup, this can change everything. I think of clients that said, gosh, I wish that I've referred over to the great team at Taxes Saved. You know, the Taxes Saved team are former Big Four CPA tax strategists that understand these strategies not only inside and out and teach it to their colleagues, to their peers, and are well recognized throughout the country. But they use the strategies themselves to save themselves taxes. And this is the question you really have to start asking yourself. If you're looking to have a wealth optimization plan, are the people you're working with, be it your tax person, are they a numbers in and out person? Is your financial person just a portfolio, basically a babysitter, or are they a plan administrator? Are they looking at the whole plan in coordination and in synchronization with how the impact of taxes drive every decision? And if you don't have that, then go to taxessaved.com. There's a place to watch that on-demand tax savings at your fingertips webinar. And then there's a complimentary tax savings analysis for those people that qualify. And when we say qualify, if you're somebody that's paying 50, 100,000 or more of federal and state income taxes, you're overpaying taxes. And it's very likely. In fact, it's very predictable that you are. But if you've never taken the time to see what tax risk road you're on or the reroutes that you can accomplish, you could just be somebody saying, look, my income's not reported that high, but wow, the savings I have that I'm going to have to start drawing down is, or the savings we're going to end up leaving our children will be. And that's where you get into these RMDs, these requirement of distributions, these inherited requirement of distributions. And people don't realize they have a silent partner that doesn't become so silent once that partner starts taking their chunk. And then for those of you that are thinking, gosh, maybe I could move my retirement up. Imagine redirecting these unnecessary taxes. Like a few clients I referred over this last couple of weeks that said, you know what? We want to see how much we can move this thing up. We know we're overpaying taxes. We have a numbers in and out tax professional. They've never brought us one tax savings idea. And I think for most of you listening, if you're honest, you probably have the same comment. Have you ever had your person that does your taxes bring you a solution to save you taxes? And if that's a definitive no, the question becomes then, what are you waiting for? Magically for them to come go get some education about how they can save you taxes? That's not going to happen. They're tax preparers. It's important to have your taxes prepared, but after the tax planning has been initiated. See, this is where getting a jump on this mid-year is a way that you can take advantage of this that pays off that procrastination never can. See, right now at mid-year, you can do something called withholding checkup, right? That's exactly what it sounds like. You take an honest look at what's being withheld from your pay. You compare it to what you're actually on track to owe for 26. You make adjustments and then can see from the strategies how much larger adjustments you can make to capture how much more tax savings you get to keep. And for some of you listening, you've had to work through this point of this year, basically through the first half of the year, before you actually start keeping a dollar. Everything else was just covered your taxes for the first half of the year. We have a lot of medical professionals that are really high income earners that are going, yeah, this is crazy. I pretty much worked through June and then I start keeping a dollar. So if your life has changed at all, and most lives do change, right? This checkup could be obviously an excellent timing. Maybe you got married. Maybe you welcomed a child, maybe a grandchild. Maybe you changed jobs. Maybe you had stock options. Maybe you started a business. Maybe you sold a business. Maybe you now need to take inherited required distributions. Every one of these events can shift your tax picture. And if your withholding is not kept up, almost certainly you're overpaying. And when you correct it, the effect is immediate and it's tangible. This is the most predictable way to build wealth, is to stop overpaying taxes, right? You file an updated form with the employer. You dial your withholdings to match what you truly owe or what you could truly owe. And your very next paycheck gets bigger. Not someday, not next April, the next check. That's your money coming home to you in real time. Imagine, I think of business owners that were able to reduce their quarterly estimated tax payments by almost 100,000. Times that by four quarters, that's 400 grand that they're keeping to their bottom line. Instead of taking a year-long detour through Washington, that's the very real sense, right, is independence. It's you deciding that your dollars belong to your household first. Now, let's be clear about the goal here, because this is the elegant part. The goal is not to underpay and get hit with a penalty. The goal is to land in the sweet spot where you save a significant amount of tax that you were unfortunately, either unknowingly or unnecessarily, just giving away. You keep your money working for you all year long. You stop handing this money over to where you could be a better steward of those resources by far. And that is what a proper mid-year tax plan review does. It threads the needle on purpose with time to still be proactive and spare. So why waiting quietly costs you? Now, think about this. One of the things at TaxesSaved.com in that webinar is teaching people how to do strategic Roth conversion. Let me give you an example. Imagine using $100,000 to get a $500,000 tax deduction, top line deduction. So theoretically, if you Roth converted $500,000 and you're married filing jointly, and that's about what they call the loss limitation, unless you're a business owner, it's $512,000 married filing jointly for 2026, which means you could use a deduction that saves you $200,000 approximately in taxes to convert $500,000 of your IRA to Roth without paying or recognizing more tax liability. You use the deduction to shoulder or shelter the reporting of higher income that still technically took place, but on paper, you strategically avoided having to report that legally, ethically, morally. The only thing waiting, right, is you waiting for that $500,000 you didn't Roth convert to become $1 million that you now need to Roth convert, that became $2 million you need to Roth convert, that became $4 million that now your kids get to pay inherited required distributions because you never converted it because you can't Roth convert an inherited IRA. So before we step away, here's the thought to hold on to. The colonists did not wait for permission to declare their independence. They claimed it. All the doors of wisdom are never shut, as Franklin was famous in saying, right? Ben Franklin. But the calendar door absolutely is. 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
15: 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Now, I've been referencing taxessaved.com, and if you're just joining the program, you don't want to miss this, folks. This is where we're celebrating, right, our country's 250th birthday of independence. But I want you to learn how, like many of you listening, your friends and neighbors have taken advantage of your own independence from unnecessary taxes. See, the cost of waiting is enormously expensive for those of you that are high income earners and or heavy savers in traditional retirement plans such as traditional 401ks or IRAs. So where this whole idea, right, helping you keep more, live more, and leave more. Before the break, we talked about Ben Franklin, the 250th birthday of our country, and the surprisingly expensive habit of waiting until tax season to think about taxes. We talked about declaring your own independence from unnecessary tax and how over-withholding or not taking advantage of all the tax benefits that are in our wonderful tax code of 70,000 pages are causing people to overpay from their withholdings, their quarterly estimates. That you can quietly turn this into basically a enhancement to your bottom line. Now, pick up Franklin's warning that a small leak will sink a great ship. See, poor Richard wrote that a little extra spending here, a little there, seems like no great matter at the time. But add it all up, and those tiny leaks can sink the whole vessel. Taxes work exactly the same way. And the good news is, at this mid-year is the perfect moment to find the leaks and plug them. Let's jump right into the Corley estimated leak. Let's start with the leak we flagged before the break. Because for a lot of listeners, this is the biggest one of all. Corley estimated tax payments. So if you're self-employed, and you can even be retired, not self-employed, you're pulling income from pension, investment accounts, Social Security all at once, you're very likely sending the IRS 4 payments a year. And here's the trap. Most people set those payments once and they simply repeat them quarter after quarter, year after year, wash, rinse, repeat. Because your income is not a flat line. It moves. Maybe business slowed in the first half of the year. Maybe a property sold last year and inflated the estimated amount you're still paying. Maybe the withholding from other sources already covers more than you realize. When you fine tune those quarterly payments at mid-year to match the year's actual income, instead of last year's ghost, you can stop sending checks that are bigger than they need to be. That's real money. I talked about before the break, the couple that were able to reduce their quarterly estimated payments by almost $100,000 per quarter. That's almost $400,000 a year, folks. That's money that stays in their account, earning for them, moving their retirement up because they can redirect that $400,000. And for some of you, they may say, well, that sounds extreme. If you're somebody that's a high income earner and you're somebody, let's say, that's paying 50, 100,000 or more of federal and state taxes, you're overpaying taxes very, very likely. But the question becomes, has anybody ever pointed that out to you? Has anybody, be it your financial professional, your tax professional, ever stopped and said, you know what, we should look at your taxes. We should really see if there's some strategy that can help reduce these taxes for you. That's a definitive no for 99% of you listening to this. And I understand that. That's why the great team at TaxesSaved.com, that's taxes, T-A-X-E-S, saved, S-A-V-E-D.com, has former Big Four, top tax CPA, proactive CPAs and tax strategists that understand the strategies, teach the strategies, and use the strategies themselves. This isn't some gimmick. This isn't some roll the dice. These are tax strategies that have been in the tax code just as common as getting a deduction, right? That's recognized by being a homeowner, to making charitable contributions, to using qualified charitable distributions from your IRAs to your favorite charity, to your church. I mean, you're getting a break because you're actually helping in other areas. So if you're creating jobs, there's tax deduction. Trump brought back in the One Big Beautiful Bill, Section 179 and 168K, 100% deduction on expensing certain things. And you don't have to quit your day job. You don't have to come out of retirement to take advantage of these things. I think some people think they try to make simple complex, when you can take what's technically, to most people initially thinking it's complex, and make it very simple. So here's the concern. The same principle applies to not just business owners, but to retirees who do file quarterly. And I'm talking to you high income earners as well, that if you look at your withholdings, look at your pay stub, look at what's been withheld. So whether you're 1099, W-2, self-employed, retired, this silent overpayment doesn't need to be silent anymore. Now, the records leak, right? There's a quieter leak too. And this is one Franklin would have called missing the small stuff. This is the moment, while the year is calm and the holidays are still months away, you get your house in order. Check the balances in your health savings accounts, your flexible spending accounts, what your projections are with your key accounts, your relationships, your business. Maybe you're going to sell property. Maybe you're going to sell out of some stock positions. You know, start this tax folder, but get with people that understand how to address this so that you've got a game plan. You've got a roadmap. Now, money begets money, and so does waiting. So now let's move from the small leaks to the big opportunity, because this is where getting a jump on the second half of the year separates the prepared from the rest. Now, I said this earlier, and I want to quote it again, okay? The IRS themselves came out with an article just last 2 weeks. Mid-year is the perfect time for a quick tax check. Folks, that's the IRS telling you that, okay? And here's the point, turning the first half of tax year procrastination, because if you haven't done anything about your taxes the first half of the year, you've procrastinated it. And you've probably procrastinated for a number of years. But turning the first half of the year's tax procrastination into the second half of the year's tax savings opportunity. Now, let's move as we said, consider a few moves. Pre-tax contributions, Roth conversion windows, charitable giving, charitable distributions. See, these are all things that you can do. Legacy and estate planning. And this is where the cost of waiting, right? You start to see this pattern. Every single one of these strategies has a door, and every door is tied to the calendar. The withholding correction, the quarterly estimated tune-up, the pre-tax contributions. Are you putting those into a ticking tax time bomb, or are you putting them into something that you know you can get the money out without tax liability? The Roth conversion is the golden window. We know that the tax laws aren't always permanent. We know that Trump has some of these tax things that have been wonderful in the One Big Beautiful Bill. I say things, these initiatives are going to expire. But with this deficit spending, some of these things are going to go away for good, and you're going to miss the sale, and the sale's not going to last forever. And don't turn December into an emergency month. We see it routinely. People reach out saying, oh, I need to do something. It's like the third week of December. 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And it's income producing without tenants and toilets, cash flow opportunity. This is the cost of waiting. Do you see the pattern? And the real cost of waiting is not a bigger refund, right? It's the overpayment that you could be keeping, the compounding that you gave up, the ability to move your retirement up maybe even sooner. 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
1: ABC News, I'm Mike Dubosky. The White House now says President Trump and his family have no conflicts of interest after the Office of Government Ethics released new financial disclosures from the president, finding he made $2.2 billion last year. Trump himself addressed supporters in Washington last night amid severe heat in the nation's capital. ABC's Selena Wang.
17: A day of festivities on the hottest July 4th ever recorded in the nation's capital. The heat index in the D.C. area reaching a high of 112 degrees. On Saturday, crews transporting 12 people to local hospitals for heat-related reasons. The president's remarks coming right before a record-setting show of more than 850,000 fireworks.
1: Now, severe storms are in the forecast, with flood watches in effect right now from Virginia up through Connecticut. And the British military now says a cargo ship has been fired on off the coast of Yemen today. This is ABC News.
10: Experts say taxes are expected to continue to go higher.
11: Economic uncertainty is the order of the day.
12: According to economists, baby boomers are the main victims of the Great Recession.
13: Economic report, the debt and deficit are at record levels. And
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15: 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See, this is a hidden date that decides how much of the year you work for the government. Well, helping you keep more, live more, and leave more, that's our focus. And every summer, this country throws itself a party. The fireworks light up the sky, the grills fire up in the backyard, and we celebrate the 4th of July, the day America declared its independence. It is the proudest date on our calendar, as it should be. And as we celebrate the 250, which is crazy, I want to introduce you to a second Independence Day. I talked a little bit about it in the first program, one that almost nobody celebrates because almost nobody has ever heard of it. There are no fireworks, outside of getting your tax liability understood, but there's no fireworks for this one. It's not printed on your calendar, although it may be. It may be a reminder in the spring. And yet, for your household finances, it may be the most revealing date of the entire year. It's called Tax Freedom Day. See, what Ben Franklin knew about keeping more of your own money, right? He talked about the only two sure things in this country, he was quoted in saying, are death and taxes. And as we celebrate Independence Day, I want you to celebrate declaring your independence from unnecessary taxes, because that's possible. Now, here's what's peculiar. You even got the Internal Revenue Service, which I thought was quite interesting. In fact, it's a way to think about turning the first half of tax year's procrastination into the second half of the tax year's opportunity. Now, here's what the IRS has basically said about this, right? Which is kind of interesting that the IRS would come out and say, let me give you the exact quote, because it was an actual article that they had written, which again, a lot of times I used to do a segment on you can't make these things up. But what I found peculiar is how the IRS would start promoting, okay, now think about this, it's telling you it's worth a look now, right? So the mid-year moves, right? The idea that now may not be a bad time. I'm sorry, I'm grabbing this quote because I really don't want you to miss it. The fact that the IRS is promoting this idea of being proactive to save taxes is a little peculiar, to say the least, considering they seem to collect the most tax. So it's titled this, and this is the article if you want to look it up. Mid-year is the perfect time for a quick tax check. That's according to the Internal Revenue Service, which is kind of hard to believe that they'd be promoting that. But let's get back into it, because I want to teach you what you can do to actually take advantage of this. See, what exactly is Tax Freedom Day? Here's the idea. It's a powerful way to see your money. Imagine that on January the 1st, every single dollar you earn goes straight to the government. Not part of it, all of it. Every paycheck, every hour you work goes to cover your combined tax bill, federal, state, local, payroll, sales tax, property tax, etc. Now imagine you keep working like that day after day, handing over every dollar until the whole tax bill for the year is finally paid in full. The very next day, the first dollar you earn is finally truly yours. That day is your tax freedom day. your tax independence day. It is the moment you stop working for the government, start working for yourself. Now, whether you're still working or you're retired, you know exactly what I'm talking about. See, it is a wonderfully clarifying way, I think, to look at your money. It takes something most of us never really feel, that the slow, steady drip of taxes out of every paycheck and every purchase, and turns it into one single vivid date you can actually picture. One, you can picture it, which is good. You can start to ask the most important question of all. Could the date be earlier? This is not a marketing gimmick, folks, either. This concept goes back to 1948 when a businessman down in Florida came up with it as a way to make a giant abstract tax bill feel real and actually feel human. For decades since, it has been calculated and published every single year, and it has become one of the most quoted measures of just how heavy the tax load really is. Now, when does the day arrive? Now, this is where you can have control over time. And this is what I talked about in the first part of the program. And this is where you're going to taxessaved.com. That's taxes, T-A-X-E-S, saved, S-A-V-E-D.com. This is a complimentary on-demand tax saving strategies and tips at your fingertips that you can watch at your leisure on your time, with two really key case studies of people that said, you know what? I'm not going to continue this long drawn out tax freedom day. I'm going to move that way up earlier, if not eliminate that altogether. Now, for some of you may say, well, you're saying that there's people that can actually just eliminate their taxes. Yeah, they can eliminate their taxes on their income and their assets, while the rules are what we know them, while the tax rates are as we understand them, and before Congress decides to get together and take what is always deemed permanent, which is never defined long term as permanent, because everybody wants to come in and change the rules. Secure Act 1.0, Secure Act 2.0, the Trump tax cuts, extended, not extended, some extended for 3 years. And if you don't know the rules, it's going to be really hard for you to change or play the game. And this is how you do that, right? So at taxessaved.com, watch the webinar. Then there's a place where you can request a tax savings analysis. So you can see if it's your income tax you want to save, like you'll see in the case study. This is where clients are throwing away six figures of income tax are getting it back. Imagine, especially the second half of the year. It's hard to believe we're already at the mid-year. So imagine how fast the first half of the year went. Now some people are going to find themselves 6 months later going, oh my gosh, we're right on the precipice of the new year. Once the new year rings in, all the strategy to save tax for the prior year is over. There's some saving grace, but it's very challenging. But by getting a head start to be tax smart, imagine just saving the second half of this year, right? Turning this first year of tax savings procrastination into tax savings optimization for the second half of the year. Imagine then all this withholding gets redirected. You don't have to wait for almost half the year before you have a tax freedom day. You start getting that freedom the second half of this year, and then you carry that tax freedom ideally with you all the way through the years to come. So for the country as a whole, that day lands somewhere around the middle of April. But if you add property taxes, sales taxes, if you're a high income earner, that actually drags out till typically mid-year. Now think about what that actually means. The average American works from New Year's Day all the way through mid-April, all the way to the end of June, roughly a third to 50% of an entire year before earning a single dollar they get to keep, right? More than 100 to ideally, in many cases, we see 160 days of labor every year just to satisfy the tax collector before your money even starts to count. So picture it on a calendar. All of January working for the government, February working for the government, all of March, all of April for most, maybe mid-April, all of May, sometimes all the way through May and June. Think about that. Only when the bill is finally paid does the calendar flip on what we might call your own personal tax independence day, the day your labor finally starts to belong to you. Or if you're retired, it's even a bigger kick in the pants, because it's like, wow, I've worked all these years, and now what I've worked so hard to save, I've got to spend a good portion of the year paying back tax before I get to keep a dollar of my life's work. Now, let's be fair and balanced about this. Taxes pay for real and necessary things: roads, national defense, courts, public safety, right? There's an old line from Justice Oliver Wendell Holmes that taxes are the price we pay for a civilized society. And there is truth to that. We are not on this program to tell you to stop paying, right, anything that you lawfully owe. No, not one penny less, right, than what you lawfully owe. But if you understood how much lawfully you didn't have to owe, that's where you have to ask yourself the question, Do you know that? Do you know what you don't unlawfully owe? Do you know what you can lawfully avoid having 85% of your Social Security taxed, having 7,000 of additional premiums of Medicare tax, getting bumped into a from a 22 to a 32% bracket just because of one somebody going from a joint filer to a single filer called the widow penalty? You understand you can prevent these things from happening. That's the good news. Now, here's the part the news never tells you. That April to June date, right? You might hear quoted on the radio or read it in the paper as a national average, blah, blah, blah. It is the country's number. It's not your number. And your personal tax freedom day could be wildly different from the headlines. I think of people that I've referred over to the great team at taxessaved.com. These are former big four CPAs and tax strategists that teach their colleagues, have been doing this for a couple decades plus. And not only understand and teach the strategies, they use the strategies in saving themselves taxes that they can teach you too. But you've got to be serious. You've got to be somebody that's saying, you know what? I'm a high income earner, which means I'm a high taxpayer. I want to alleviate that. Or I've been a very heavy saver in traditional IRAs and 401ks. And I know that tax reckoning is going to be coming. In fact, for many of you listening, you'll pay 2 to 4 times more in tax than what your balance is today in your 401k. Now think about that. 2 to 4 times more. And if you're younger, some of you older clients that may be retired saying, wow, my adult kids are doing great, but I don't want them to get stuck like we are with these required minimum distributions and paying as much or more tax in retirement. Yeah, listen to this. Some of you younger people listening, your parents are or will be paying more tax in retirement than the tax they paid in the up to their last highest wage earning years. And you parents thinking of your adult children, this is a great way to not leave them a massive tax burden called an inherited required minimum distribution from an inherited IRA. Now, for a household with modest income, that day arrives early. For those that have higher income, that day may take the better part of the first half of the year, like some people we're seeing right now. So why such a wide range, right? Your personal number depends far more than the size of your salary, what kind of income you earn, the deductions and credit captures that you quietly miss, the state you call home, when you file for your benefits, what you did 2 years ago affects your Medicare. See, people don't realize this. And if you've got a portfolio, if you're a bit honest, do you have people in your life that are overseeing your money that have never talked to you about taxes? Because if you do, you don't have a plan. You have what's called a portfolio. You have a big box store who's just interested in putting your assets under management. They have no model. They have no plan for how to get that money out. Other than they want you to keep as much with them as you can, because that's the only way they exist. They don't exist to give direction of when to file Social Security, when you should do proper estate planning, when you should plan your Medicare, when you should strategize your Roth conversions, how you can actually save tax on your income. And imagine this, people that work with people that take a proactive approach to that, they're retiring earlier. They're in a position to have more spendable income in retirement. Because they don't have a model, they have a portfolio. And if you're looking for a planned model of income distribution, tax diversification, imagine taking out $140,000 or more, totally tax-free if you have brokerage, IRA, Roth. Did you know you could do that? Take out about $145,000 actually and pay zero tax if it's done the right way. But if you can get a tax plan, you could have 100% of your income. I don't care if it's $200,000 a year, $300,000 a year. And especially if you're a heavy saver in these 401ks, I don't care if you're in your 30s, 40s, 50s, 60s, 70s, it's never too early. It's never too late to get a head start to be tax saving smart. So let me make this a real simple picture. Two neighbors who own exactly the same income. On paper, they look identical. In fact, I'm not going to have enough time to go before I have to get called into this break to go through this. But when I come back from this break, I want to take you through this case example. And the question nobody asks is this. Most people have no idea. They've never calculated it. And here's what I mean, why it matters, right, so much. 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The National Tax Freedom Day is fixed. 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Turning the first half of the tax year of procrastination into a second half tax year of opportunity. 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
15: 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That's a resource that has a 20-minute on-demand webinar you do not want to miss. You can't afford to miss it. We've been talking about Tax Freedom Day. And for a lot of people, that took the first third to half the year before they actually make something and no longer have every dollar that they originally made in the first half of the year go to the government. Now, this is what no one's sharing with you. This is exactly why. Now, I want you to really think about this. This is exactly why this hidden date decides how much of the year you work for the government. And mid-year is the perfect time for a tax check. That's according to the Internal Revenue Service I shared. Imagine that. The IRS is telling you mid-year is something where you want to have a wake-up call. And how much to move it earlier, right? How much you benefit to start working for yourself sooner. So whether you're retired or still working, folks, you don't want to miss this. Ben Franklin knew, right, about how to keep more money. And it's celebrating our independence, our tax independence. And hallelujah, wow, celebrating our country's birthday, especially the 250th. I mean, none of us are going to be around long enough to see the next 250th. But let me tell you something. What an honor it is to live in the great United States of America. But let me tell you, we've got some work to do because the national deficit, the interest on our debt alone is creating such deficit spending and such an insurmountable amount of debt that there's no other direction other than for taxes to go up. So if you want to do yourself a favor, instead of being kind of stuck in this tax freedom day of an unknown date that until you look at your withholdings, you don't realize, right? Between property taxes, state and local taxes, federal taxes. I mean, for most people, they'll work the better part of the first half of the year before they actually get to keep a dollar. Imagine being able to change that and move that time frame up even sooner. And if you can imagine that, imagine for those of you still working by redirecting otherwise unnecessary taxes back into your bottom line, giving you more tax freedom, that gives you more retirement freedom. Imagine moving up your retirement even sooner by redirecting unnecessary taxes to things that benefit you, not the government, because you're going to be a far better steward of your own resources than the federal government will ever be. Right. So let's get into this. And as we come back into the program, I was talking about a couple case studies. Okay. And I want to take you through this particular case study because it's basically looking at two people. Okay. Imagine two neighbors who earn almost the exact same income. On paper, they look identical, but one of them has a coordinated proactive tax plan. The other simply files a return every year, every April, and hopes for the best. Right. Hope is not a strategy. The first neighbor came across, right, might cross their tax freedom day in the spring with most of the year still ahead of them to earn their own for their own family. The second might still be working for the government deep into the summer. Same income, same paycheck, and completely different Independence Day. And the only thing separating them is that one of them planned and the other did not. We've heard the corny saying, right? Nobody ever fails to plan. Or nobody ever plans to fail. They just fail to plan. So let me ask you a simple question. One that most people have never stopped really to consider even once in their lives. When is your personal tax freedom day? Do you cross that line in April, May, June? Could you cross that even faster and move your entire retirement timeframe up? Or are you laboring for the IRS deep into the summer, will continue to labor for the IRS, handing them over month after month your hard work without even realizing it? And especially for those of you transitioning into retirement, you don't want to miss this. There is a distinct difference between total asset optimization, where it's accounting for taxes first, See, the treatment of where you have money and the timing and the discretion of where you distribute that money can make hundreds of thousands to millions of dollars worth of difference. And I'm talking all the way through legacy to where what your children and grandchildren inherit. But ironically, the thing that costs most of us the most, those of us that have been high income earners, those of us that have been heavy savers in these traditional plans that we've deferred the tax, we didn't save it. And now we're going to pay more tax to get it out than the tax we thought we saved by deferring it in, are the ones holding, unfortunately, holding the stick. See, most people have no idea. See, the question almost nobody asks, they've never calculated. And here's why it matters so much, because this is the heart of everything that this program, Taxes Saved, teaches, right? Being a strong consumer advocate now for decades, the thing that costs us the most gets the least amount of attention. The thing that disrupts people from having an earlier retirement or a better retirement is not having a tax plan. And if you have a financial planner, a financial professional, and they've never talked to you about taxes, then you don't have a plan. You have a portfolio. You have somebody that's trained to accumulate money or to help you position to accumulate money, not distribute it, preserve it, and pass it. And that's a big, big difference. And that's why the cost of waiting really sneaks in. So here's what I want to get into. Let's get into this, okay? How to move your personal tax freedom date earlier in these next few minutes I have with you. Because I want you to turn the first half of a tax year of procrastination, if you've not done anything about this, into a second half tax year of major saving opportunity. Imagine you self-employed folks out there that pay quarterly estimated taxes, or even retirees, and you know who I'm talking to. See, you retirees are paying quarterly estimated taxes. You did so well of saving in these, what I think to be the government gotcha tax deferred plans, that now you have to actually have quarterly estimated payments because you have to report so much income. You're paying as much or more taxes in retirement than you did in your highest wage earning years, and it's wrong. And the good news is you can do something about it today. Okay. See, your date is a choice, not a fate. Start with the truth, right? All progress begins with the truth, according to the great Dan Sullivan with Strategic Coach, because it changes everything. Your personal tax freedom day is not handed down by fate. It's the result of choices, dozens of them. The accounts you save in, the order you draw income from, the timing of your gains, the way you withhold it, how you strategize the sale of your business or your rental properties or your NVIDIA stock or whatever it may be, without giving any securities advice. These are people that I'm mentioning in examples, real examples of saying, oh my gosh, my capital gains on my NVIDIA stock, they were going to turn them into short-term gains, and the tax team was able to show them how to avoid that altogether. The person had a big real estate portfolio, and I'm not promoting NVIDIA stock one way or the other. It's not saying sell it, not saying buy it, no bias one way or the other, just giving you examples around taxes. Same thing with rental property portfolios. A lot of people won't sell property because they're fearful of the tax. Don't let the tax tail wag the dog. And if you can take out $145,000 completely tax-free and you don't know how to do that, you don't have a plan, you have a portfolio. So imagine the synchronization, the organization, and the coordination of having a tax plan that is in conjunction with the wealth plan, because the tax plan dictates all the maneuvering that's needed to have the most optimized retirement and wealth plan. And if you don't have that, folks, you're really missing out. So go to taxessaved.com. 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If you're a married, filing jointly couple, the tax team is doing that on a weekly basis for clients, and they're not paying one extra dollar to move $500,000 that's going to be eventually $1 million or $2 million that they're going to have to pay tax on, and their kids are going to have to pay tax on. Imagine moving $500,000 a year totally tax-free. It can be done. The distinction comes back again and again. Tax preparation looks backward, right? If you say, well, I've got a tax professional in your life, have they ever brought you one idea on how to save taxes? If they haven't, you have to ask yourself, is that the definition of insanity, expecting a different result and getting the same one over and over? That's insanity. There are proactive tax professionals that teach you how to save the tax, right? Tax planning looks forward. It's the big window in front of you. You'd look through your windshield when you drive. A tax preparer looks through the rearview mirror of where you've already driven. The tax planner, the tax proactive architect, is looking through the window to help you maneuver and reroute. That's the difference, folks. And you can have that. The levers that pull the date forward. Stop overpaying throughout the year. 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

0: there are warnings about a spreading parasitic infection. It's from a foodborne illness that can be contracted by drinking or eating contaminated food and water. ABC medical correspondent Dr. Darian Sutton explains.
1: This can be quite serious, especially for those who are higher risk. This is an ongoing parasitic outbreak of an infection called cyclosporiasis. We typically see this in the United States, and it has been tracked since 2019. But what makes this year different is that the numbers are trending higher than what we typically see. So far, the CDC has documented between May and mid-June at least 145 cases, nearly 20 hospitalizations, and in certain states, we're seeing dramatic rises.
0: And in Spain, animal rights activists gathering today in Pamplona, many of them wearing fake cattle horns covered in red paint, protesting the city's Running of the Bulls event. Critics are calling the event cruel to animals and calling for organizers to abandon its ties to the bullfighting industry. The protests are common around this time of year. I'm Mike Dabosky, ABC News.
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0: the heart of our nation's capital, Washington, D.C. Backed by the trusted voices of Team Fox. A clear, fresh voice cutting through the noise to tell the truth. It's the Guy Benson Show. Filling in for Guy Benson, here's Paul Morrow.
1: Guys, Paul Morrow here, sitting in for Guy Benson. Very happy to be here. Very honored to be occupying this seat. We got a great show for you today. Some great guests, some great content. But I want to start with something that is kind of in my wheelhouse and had fallen off the media a little bit. And that is this awful shooting of Gorman by an illegal in Chicago. Now, let's recount the facts here, okay, if you don't remember. Gorman is in a park. She's minding her own business. She's not hurting a soul. This illegal comes up, pulls the gun. This is the heartbreaking part for me. She sees it, and she has the moment there where she realizes my life's in danger, and she flees. And he shoots her anyway. She's trying to get away. He shoots her from behind. She goes DOA. All right. Now, there's a couple of things that we can glean from this that I think are a little less obvious that I want to bring to the fore. First of all, this alleged shooter, we have to say alleged because he's innocent until proven guilty, despite the fact that he's here illegally and the evidence is voluminous. He had been arrested previously on a shoplifting thing. And had warranted. He didn't turn back up for his court date. So there's an open warrant on him. Where was warrants? Where was the warrants unit? All right. Police departments have an open warrants unit. Now, shoplifting is not the world's biggest warrant. But what it is, certainly, is a quality of life crime. And these blue cities are where, you've all heard this, we lock up our toothpaste, not our perps. And this is a perfect example. You have a guy here who has already committed a crime as an illegal. Understand that when they arrested him for the shoplifting, they knew he was an illegal. And yet, no notification to ICE to come get the body. Okay? To come get this guy. All right. So there's that. Secondly, he's an illegal entering during the Biden administration, and we know nothing about him because there was no vetting done. And then you start to hear this claptrap about the fact that he's missing a piece of his brain and he doesn't know what he's doing. Then what the hell do we let him in for? What is he doing here if we can't vet the guy, but he seems to have something wrong with him and, by the way, was willing to be deported? And yet was never deported, never sent out. Nuance number three. And this is a little speculative, but I got to bring it up because there's enough there. She was going, this might just be an act of irony. She was going to Loyola in Chicago. Now, if you don't know about the Jesuits, that's who runs Loyola, right? The Loyola, Ignatius Loyola, I should say, is the founding member of that order, the Loyola Order. Hyper left, hyper liberal, and very active in bringing in illegals into this country, to the point that Vice President Vance has talked about the fact that the Catholic Church has to answer for their role in bringing in illegals into America. Now, before you say, well, as a person of faith, I feel like we should be reaching out to people who are less fortunate than we are. That doesn't wash for me. And it doesn't wash because of the following reasons. Should we not be doing something to try to make the nations and the quality of life of these people in their own countries better, rather than essentially coming to the conclusion that those nations are unfixable, and so bring everybody here, including all the broken toys? And I'm sorry to categorize this guy that way, but that's what his lawyer is saying. His own lawyer is saying the guy's missing a piece of his brain. He got into some kind of gang dispute. I don't know what the story is, and he got shot. But that's the point. I don't know what the story is. Neither do the authorities. So I got questions. I want to know what he was like back home. All right, I want to know that. All right, he's Venezuelan, by the way, okay? He agreed to be deported to Colombia. Instead, they didn't send him. Why we didn't send him to Colombia when he was agreeing to go there, I don't quite see. How did he get then from the southern border, how did he get to Chicago? And did the Loyola Order or the Catholic Church have any role in bringing him in? Because reportedly it was an NGO that brought this character into Chicago. Now, I want to be clear, and this is important legally. I don't know that it was that university that brought him in. I don't think it would be. But is it the larger apparatus that they are a part of involved here? That wouldn't surprise me. And if I sound angry, I am. Because it's a scam. Because it's not just going on in Chicago. And without going into it, I have particular insight into this from when I was still working doing counterterrorism. Catholic Charities is bringing people into this nation. They get money for it, okay? Now, their argument is the money's a wash. We get it in as charity, we spend it. I'd like to see an accounting of that. And by the way, you're talking to a Catholic schoolboy, all right? But I'd like to see that. Because I don't see that as their role. I understand. I mean, we used to donate to this stuff all the time. I don't anymore because I don't trust where the money goes. But I used to donate to this kind of stuff. In fact, growing up, my parents, I remember, sponsored kids in other nations. And we had their pictures on the refrigerator. Like, one was in Nicaragua, one was in Honduras. And you pay for them to go to school and you donate the money. And I remember my mother saying, I trust Catholic Charities. And that's why I donate to them and not to some of these other organizations. But when I hear that they have put themselves into the immigration business, I say to myself, why? That's not your role. That's politics. That's geopolitics. And that is a perversion of what your purported role is supposed to be. If the money going into those coffers is being used to better the lives of people in their home nations, to make sure they don't go hungry, to make sure that they're getting educated, I'm all for it. Any feeling, thinking person should be. But short of bringing somebody here for a dire operation that they can't get at home, or some such situation, I don't get why they're even in that business. And I'd like to see, by the way, they're treating it as a great mystery. Nobody knows who the NGO was, okay? When they even asked the Texas governor, how did he get here? How did he get to Chicago? Nobody seems to have any information on that. Well, that's interesting in and of itself. There were no records of this stuff. Now, all this comes to a head now because we have a new event. We had in Congress yesterday an exchange that got pretty heated relative to this issue. And we have a soundbite on it. I think we're going to play it. Guys, can we cut that?
2: The same outrage you feel about Renee Good and Alex Priddy,
3: Mr.
2: you
3: Chairman,
2: should feel about Sheridan Gorman and Lincoln Riley and every angel family in this country.
4: I do feel that outrage.
2: You do not. Because if you did, you would
4: feel,
2: not support
4: sanctuary. Do you feel the outrage about Alex Priddy and Renee Good?
2: You should be ashamed of yourself.
4: You don't belong
2: yourself,
4: in this committee.
2: Jamie.
4: You should get the hell
2: You're
4: out of here.
2: You're a disgrace.
4: You don't understand the rules of the committee. You don't understand the Constitution.
2: You're a disgrace.
4: Full of it.
5: Mr. Raskin.
2: You're an absolute disgrace supporting sanctuary.
1: So, you're going to hear how heated things got, but it's because the Dems don't care about this, and that was the allegation. And I can tell you that the Dems do not care about this issue, and let's tease out why. They're losing the demographic fight. People are voting with their feet. New York alone is expected to lose at least three, maybe four seats in the 2030 election, census, you have a census in this country every 10 years. The 2030 census is going to show California, New York, Illinois, all the usual suspects, losing population to red states. And as a result, they're going to be losing clout in the Congress. Now, who's fighting in there is Jamie Raskin. Now, I can tell you, Raskin is one of the worst of the worst. How do I know that? I testified in front of Congress about 6 months ago And instead of dealing with the issue, which I went down in the spirit of bipartisanship, too, I was invited by, I was House Judiciary, and Jim Jordan invited me down. I went down fully prepared to have a constructive exchange. In fact, they let you read a statement to begin with. And I made sure I wrote a short statement that was not hyper-partisan. And I talked about the fact that the NYPD in New York City had hit the sweet spot. My thing was on crime in blue cities. That's what I was doing there. I made sure my statement hit the sweet spot of a Democratic New York under Michael Bloomberg and Commissioner Ray Kelly and then Bill Bratton under the early days of even Bill de Blasio, because Bratton was such a good police commissioner. How that team collectively brought New York to the safest it had ever been and lowered incarceration rates. What could be the gripe with that? And so my statement was couched around that. And to say, we have the formula, folks. Let's not gaslight ourselves into thinking that these blue cities are great. Don't tell me things are going great in Portland, Seattle, Philadelphia, Washington, D.C., Baltimore. The only reason D.C. is even livable is because Trump went in the feds. Okay, Memphis. All of these towns are turning into no-go zones. All right, as I've called it in the past, it's the nut job archipelago around this nation. And I went in with all goodwill, hoping to be able to have an exchange about legislation that somehow or other the Congress could write that would help the cities, bring them to the kind of success that New York City saw in the glory days of the Bloomberg-Kelly administration. Instead, I got Raskin shouting at me about Donald Trump and his sons. I got Jasmine Crockett reading articles into the record from like the UK Guardian and other hyper-left newspaper outlets and blogs, websites, just reading them, not making any points, just reading them into the record. It was the most idiotic exchange I've ever been a part of, to the point that one of the Republican congresspeople, whose I won't name, grabbed me afterwards and apologized. And he probably apologized because I got a little loud because I started fighting back. Raskin's yelling at me about something I had nothing to do with. I actually said, I keep hearing Donald Trump's name from you people. I thought we were going to talk about safety in the cities. I got numbers here. And I, by the way, I wasn't alone. I had Rafael Mengual with me from the Manhattan Institute, extremely learned. And I had a couple of angel mothers with me who were killed by in the same way that Sheridan Gorman was. And so I really was there to try to be bipartisan. I didn't want it to be political. They can't help themselves. And when I asked why, I said, is it always like this where people just yell at each other in the halls of Congress? Is that why no progress can be made? He told me that in that committee particularly, it's about clicks. They cut up the exchange and they put it out on social media. And so what they want to make sure is they get a 15, 20 second soundbite where it looks like they're standing up to Donald Trump and I'm fighting a good fight for the downtrodden, despite the fact that the downtrodden are getting shot left and right. They have that kind of an outlook. It's just PR. And they don't care about you and they don't care about where the country is going. And that's the lesson of Sheridan Gorman. And so going forward, Congress ain't going to fix it. It's going to come down to the media digging. And hopefully DOJ will get to the bottom of where this guy got here from the border up to Chicago, and who sponsored him, because somebody paid for his care and feeding. We got to take a break. We'll be back.
0: Filling in for Guy Benson, it's Paul Morrow.

0: guys, Paul Morrow here sitting in for the great Guy Benson. And look, if you don't believe me about how childish and denigrated how diminished the rhetoric and discussion is in our current Congress in committee, I got to play a clip for you here because, you know, it's actually one of these things that if you've grown up during a different era, as I have, it kind of defies belief. Let's go. Guys, can we cut 29, please? Can we play that?
1: This story is not about him. This story is about my Sheridan. It's about how failed border policies, sanctuary city laws, and twisted leaders refused to cooperate with ICE. They sent her to her grave. It's about a government and politicians that forgot their first priority. And the question before this committee is painfully simple. When did protecting our American citizens stop being your first priority? And even more important, why did protecting our American citizens stop being your first priority? I want an explanation, I need one, and I deserve one. But first I want you to know who my Sheridan was.
0: All right, that set the table, okay? Here's the mother talking about who her daughter was and what the loss that she experienced was. Now, this should be one of those things where even if you feel like politically you're on the other side of the aisle, you're going to have a respectful approach. All right. And if you're any kind of person, you're going to say to the person testifying and to your colleagues in the Congress, we got to do something here. Because it's not working, all right? Because at the end of the day, even if you agree with the idea that we should have no border and unfettered immigration, it's like a 90-10 issue that if nothing else, we shouldn't be bringing in violent criminals as part of that influx. And this is the response she got. Guys, let's go to cut 28.
2: As a parent myself, I can think of no greater loss, and I appreciate you being here to share their stories and their lives with us. Unfortunately, this hearing is the fourth time in this committee that we've had a hearing on sanctuary cities, the fourth time. And there's many other things that we could be doing other than this.
0: Okay, Congresswoman Pramila Jayapal wants to be someplace else doing something else. She doesn't feel that this really rises to the level of her attention because it's the fourth time she's had to deal with the fact that we have open borders, sanctuary cities, no cooperation between the state and the feds, and Americans, taxpaying Americans who pay her salary, dying. How morally bankrupt? I mean, I wonder sometimes if the Democrat leaders have their quiet moments where they look themselves in the mirror and say to themselves, you know, how did it get this far? How did we end up hooked to these extremists that we can't get away from? We have essentially created a Frankenstein monster we can't control. And yesterday's exchange demonstrated that. Stay with us. We have more coming up. We have a great guest next, Jennifer Say. We're going to be talking about men and women's sports and the fact that hopefully it's going away. Paul Morrow for the Guy Benson Show.

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1: Guys, Paul Morrow here for the great Guy Benson filling in on the show today. Now, unless you have been under a rock, you know that we got some big SCOTUS decisions over the last 2 days, and one of them was the men in women's sports. And what was interesting to me as a lawyer is the fact that the decisions so heavily pinned themselves to the idea that men in women's sports was dangerous. It was refreshing to finally hear somebody just say the obvious, which is having a guy, genetic guy, that is a head bigger than the women he's playing against, knocking around on the basketball court, is a recipe for disaster and something that women, after all this time, women athletes should not have to put up. And yet, it were the three left judges, the progressive justices on the court, were the ones who voted against it. What a state of affairs that we have arrived at. We have the perfect guest to tease it all out for us. We have Jennifer Say, former Levi's executive. She's an author, works in this area. We're pleased to have her. Jennifer, welcome to the Guy Benson Show. So, Jennifer, you're breaking up a little bit. Let's just see if that's on our end. But I'm going to ask you a long-winded question to see if we can fix that. You know, aside from the fact that the just basic illogic of it, throughout all of human history, we had a total of two genders. Now, all of a sudden, and by the way, during that time, there was a recognition of a genuine I wouldn't even call it a malady. What would you call it? A syndrome of gender dysphoria. It occurred at about a 0.00001% in the general population. Someplace along the line here, and I would argue it was because the left got a lot of what they wanted relative to LGBTQ rights, that all of a sudden this kind of a thing occurred where you can't discriminate, but now you have to allow for this because it's always a competition. We all know that on the left. And so now because you got the LGBT, I want to stop before the T, LGBTQ wins, they needed another frontier to conquer because they all wanted to show how much more virtuous they are than the person to their left. So now we finally got a little bit of common sense poured into this thing at the federal level. But is this going to work at the state level? That to me is the real question. Because if this is not going to work at the state level in various states, what has really been accomplished? That's going to mean that entire states are still going to allow this nonsense. Am I wrong? Where is this all going?
2: Are you back to me? Sorry, I had a little problem. Sorry, I'm back. The whole thing is a problem. What I keep telling people is we won, but we're not done. So the only thing that happened yesterday was the 27 states that have laws protecting women's sports, they can keep doing that. The 23 states that don't can keep doing what they're doing, which is allowing boys to steal medals and roster spots from girls. And we can't have that. First of all, those girls deserve fair competition too. But second of all, it's as a matter of practicality, it doesn't work. If you're a really good athlete, even at a young age, you compete across state lines. So it doesn't make any sense that you have fairness in Tennessee, but not if you go to a national championship in California. I think what was really illustrative yesterday, if you look at the headlines from all the major outlets, it's all this hand-wringing about the poor boys who are going to be banned from sports. No one's banned. No one's banned from anything.
1: That's right.
2: And what a setback for trans rights it is and all of this stuff. And it's like no one said, what a win for women and girls. We're restoring the rights, you know, the right to fairness and opportunity for women and girls. So to me, that just illustrates that culturally, we still have a really long way to go.
1: It's been shoved down the throats of these students. And, you know, I interviewed, I'm sure somebody you're familiar with, interviewed yesterday, Paula Scanlon. And she was so articulate on what it was like to be in the locker room on the swim team with Leah Thomas. And how when some of the swim team at UPenn had the temerity to express some discomfort, they were made to feel like the bad guys. They were the bad girls, I should say. Actually, this is one of those contexts where you got to be very careful about the pronouns, right? They were made to feel like they were the villains, which is preposterous. I mean, did you ever have to deal with anything like that?
2: Yeah, I mean, you're completely right. I know Paula and I know her story well. They were told by the university, don't say anything. You'll never get a job. You'll be a bigot, and we can offer you counseling if you need it. Like, she's the one that needs counseling. She's the sane one that doesn't want to change in front of a 6'4" man. So, I've been out of competition for a while. You didn't say it in the introduction, but I was a national team gymnast for 8 years, and I was a national champion in 1986. I dealt with different challenges and issues in sports. As everybody knows, the abuse in gymnastics is rampant, and physical, emotional, and sexual abuse. And I was the first whistleblower on all of that in 2008. And I'll tell you, I dealt with this same kind of pushback. The world fought to defend the men who were the abusers and told me that I was wrong and I was crazy and I was a liar. Well, turns out, guess who was right? Me. So it's the same fight we have on our hands. It's hard to see it for some people, but it's the same thing. The world, the institutions are caving to these guys and, you know, protecting their feelings and reputations. What about the girls? The girls matter too, and we will get there, but we still have a long fight on our hands. We still do, because to your point, they have shoved this down the girls' throats. They have pushed it into the culture, and people believe it. They just recite these lines: trans women are women. No, they're not. Pronouns. They just say all this stuff. None of it's true, but people just spew it unthinkingly. And so now, you know, the headlines are reading about, you know, what a blow to the dignity of young trans girls. Did anyone care about Paula's dignity? No. What about the dignity of the girls who have to give up podium spots and stand there and smile and not stand up in their own defense? Everyone seems to have forgotten about the girls. But thank goodness Justice Kavanaugh did not. He wrote a beautiful,
1: beautiful strong on this. Yeah,
2: decision.
1: He was.
2: Yeah.
1: He was. Well, look, I'm an attorney as well. I have a degree from Harvard, a graduate degree. I have more degrees than a thermometer. I have all this life experience. And I am reciting my credits here because I want you to understand how considered and articulate my response to this charge of removing the dignity from our trans population is. And that is the following response. All right. Get lost. All right.
2: I love it.
1: Bronx tier, a cheer if ever was one was deserved. All right. That's all I got. Are you kidding me? You want to wear the dress? You want to wear the mascara as an adult? Go ahead.
2: Do it.
1: Keep it away from kids. I think that any sane adult should be believing that. That said, if you're an adult and you want to transition, it's a free country. I don't want to pay for it. All right. I'm not going to, you know, you want to start lopping off body parts or something, you know, that's on your own dime and on your own time. But that said, I am not willing to buy into the idea that you have to compete against women because you've decided to identify as one. Yeah. And here's why, Jennifer, and this is something that I don't hear this talking point. I don't hear the other talking point I just laid out very much either. But that said, we need more of that, frankly. I'd like to see somebody just do that on the air one time because that's all it deserves. But that said, you know, we always hear about how incredibly difficult it is to be trans. You have no idea the challenges I face every day. I wake up seeking my trans joy. Yeah, okay. Like, you know, I want some cis male joy. Where's my hetero joy? I don't get a whole lot of joy, all right? You know, so what? I gave up on that a long time ago. But why do you then choose to make your life that much more difficult, by going into sports, high-profile sports? That is to say, look, you're having a hard time with this. You're fighting on a number of fronts. Why would you then cognizantly put yourself front and center in a national debate at which you are on the losing side by all polls? Why would you then do that to yourself? Either don't play sports, or if it comes down to this, no, I have a right to play sports. Fair enough. Then you're going to play with the gender that's determined by your chromosomes. And I don't understand why you don't hear more about that, because it seems to me that the answer there is just look at me. It's performative. I mean, look at Leah Thomas. Couldn't win a race. right? You could have put a jetpack on that one as a male, couldn't win a race. Now all goes over to the women. All of a sudden, he's winning all the races. And it seems to me it's just to gain an unfair advantage, but also to not only get attention, but to occupy a grievance group. Because these days, that's so exalted. I'd be interested in your take on that.
2: I agree with you. I want to just point out Justice Thomas had a great line in the decision yesterday, which no one says. He said, I don't care. I'm not quoting directly, but basically wear all the bows and makeup you want. You're not a girl.
1: Right.
2: It's that simple. And you can compete in boys. I agree with everything you said, but I would also go one step further. I think with adult males in particular, it's about humiliating women. Huh. They know that the culture, not the majority of people, but the institutionalized culture, you know, the media, the left-leaning advocacy groups, universities and education systems are going to take their side as this, you know, they're this aggrieved, vulnerable community. Right. And isn't it amazing? Right. This trans boy had to fight, or girl, had to fight through all of this, and he won the medal. And it's like the girls are forced to stay silent. I think they revel in that. I think it's a humiliation ritual for the girls and the women.
1: Wow, that's interesting. I've never heard that there actually is an animus towards the very gender that they're seeking now to occupy. Right?
2: I think there's a total misogyny. Yes, I think Will Thomas, that Paula spoke about, I think walking through that locker room naked and forcing those girls to just deal with it and make them uncomfortable. Yeah. He knew what the university
1: power
2: would
1: play.
2: Say to the girls.
1: Yeah, yeah.
2: Exactly. It's a flex, as the kids say.
1: Wow. That's an interesting theory. You know, I hadn't heard that. You know, I'd be interested in the guys that, actually, I'm not that interested. I don't want to hear it. But all I was going to say is what could be relevant is the guy's dating history. Did he have a hard time with women? Was he rejected in high school or something? Because if there is that kind of an animus, you got to wonder where it came from. Either way, it's very performative. It's very much, look at me, look at me. Now the question becomes, okay, look, we've established the fact that it's abject lunacy and that it really just shouldn't be countenanced. And we finally got a favorable decision here that is in the realm of common sense. But as you note, a lot of work still has to be done. And, you know, I think you're going to get out to a point where, like, okay, you want to go to a college and you're a young woman who is an athlete. You're going to say, well, I'm not going to University of California because I don't want to be competing against guys, and there's a good chance there's going to be a guy on the team. But then there's also the issue, like you say, of what happens if you're a traveling team and you go to play in Tennessee and Tennessee outlaws it. So then the star player who happens to be a guy can't swim in Tennessee. Is that how this is going to work? You work with the Alliance Defending Freedom. What are their positions on this? What are they trying to get done?
2: Well, they agree. We're in agreement, and we put out some content this morning on the subject to try to explain to folks that, you know, we did win, but we have 23 more states to go.
1: Right.
2: They're not going to stop until they get this, you know, basically we want national legislation. We want state by state legislation. We want challenges that go up to the Supreme Court in the 23 states that would say that girls' Title IX rights are being violated. We need a case that goes to the Supreme Court that isn't what we saw in West Virginia and Idaho, where they have a law, but one where they don't. And a girl challenges the fact that they don't and says that her Title IX rights have been violated. So I know that's what ADF is going to keep pushing for. From my perspective, you know, I lead this brand. We're a clothing company, but brands influence the culture. And you know, the headlines that I mentioned to you, we need to change the cultural conversation. I want to make it absolutely unacceptable for any team to field a boy. I don't mean legally unacceptable. I mean culturally unacceptable.
1: Which can be sometimes more powerful because a lot of people are not tuned into the legal machinations. And so
2: that's right.
1: They're being influenced by TikTok. So to that point, we got 45 seconds left. To that point, get in where people can find you and then tell us about your book.
2: Oh, goodness. Let's see. Go to the website, buy XXXY Athletics. That's x-xyathletics.com. We're the only brand supporting fair competition and fighting for female athletes. You can find me at Jennifer Say, that's S-E-Y on X, and follow everything that we are doing in this space right now. And I've written two books. One is Chalked Up, about my experience as a gymnast, and the other is called Levi's Unbuttoned, my experience in corporate America.
1: The woke mob took my job but gave me my voice, because this is the same kind of nonsense that goes on in the DEI offices of corporate America. Do your, is it just Jennifer Say without any dot in it for X?
2: Yep.
1: All right, because that's where people are going to go. Everybody goes on X. So, guys, at Jennifer Say, S-E-Y on X, to keep up with it. Listen, young women, if you're listening out there and you haven't turned it off yet because you got an old guy on the Benson Show today, go to this, because this is, you got to fight for yourselves here, because I'm telling you, you outnumber these people, but they're just loud. There's an old saying on the NYPD where I used to work, empty garbage cans make the most noise. And that's who's making the most noise right now. And we got to win, right? I'm going to give you the last word.
2: We're going to win. We're going to win because truth outs in the end.
1: Truth out in the end. I can't see any better than that. Jennifer, we appreciate you being there. Folks, go find her online. Check her out. This is an important fight. Thank you for being here.
2: Thank you.
1: Paul Moore for the Guy Benson Show. Guys, we're going to take a quick break. Be right back.
0: In the swamp, not of the swamp. Guy Benson.

0: 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I've been surfing here since I was a kid. Now, seeing my grandson out on the water, it means everything to me. Watching him and taking in the blue waves, the sea breeze, the blurry horizon.
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14: If I were to ask you what makes for a good night's sleep, you'd probably say a dark, quiet room, not too many things on your mind. But every night when you go to get some Z's, how often do you really think about the temperature in your bedroom? Temperature may be one of the most underappreciated factors in sleep. That's according to the Senior Vice President of Research and Scientific Affairs at the National Sleep Foundation. We often hear about lights and screens and stress, but even modest changes in temperature and airflow can influence both how quickly you fall asleep and how deeply you stay asleep. Most experts will recommend a room temperature of 60 to 67 degrees Fahrenheit. You might also experiment with your sheets and what you actually wear to bed. Play around a bit and see what improves your sleep. You might be delightfully surprised. I'm Dr. Sanjay Gupta, helping you live a better life.

0: figure out what it is. Guys, Paul Morrow sitting in for Guy Benson. And as we speak, there's another guy speaking, and it's the big guy, Donald Trump, giving a speech up at the Teddy Roosevelt Library up in the Badlands of North Dakota. Let's check it out. We're going to dip in.
1: I want to give a very special thanks to the Patriots who gave us such an incredible escort from town. We had more law enforcement. You know, I love law enforcement. Now, according to the people that are running on the other side, in many places, they want to defund the police. That's not going to happen. We see them all the time. They said they're social Democrats. Doesn't it sound pretty? They're actually communists. But we'll get into that a little bit later. They're not going to win. They're not going to win anything. They got some very unattractive candidates, I have to say. During my first term, it was a privilege to sign the bill.
0: That, you know, I love when he talks. They're very unattractive. What other president would say that? I think he's funny. I don't care what anybody says. All right. Look, the president makes the point about law enforcement. Of course, going to be on board with that and everything else. But he's right about something I think that's a little subtler here. And that is, these DSA members are not democratic socialists. Understand that that's a locution they came up with to hide their intentions and true identity here. And I'm going to name check somebody that I think is very much at fault, which is Barack Obama. That's when I really felt the big shift began. 1/6 of the American economy going into Obamacare was supposed to change and rectify the affordability issue relative to medical care. And yet today, as we come into the midterms, what do we keep hearing about? Affordability is the big issue. Housing and medical care. Well, hello, is it 2010 already? I thought the ACA was supposed to fix that. Obviously, it did not. And he also had two terrorists, Bill Ayers and Bernadine Dorn, at his library opening. Shameful. That's who he really was. We'll be right back with Ross Kaminsky, my friend from the Rockies. Stay put.
2: Man, I love this place. I've been surfing here since I was a kid. Now, seeing my grandson out on the water, it means everything to me. Watching him and taking in the blue waves, the sea breeze, the blurry horizon.
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2: What do you do in the rest of your life? 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
4: From ABC News, I'm Mike Dubusky. New financial disclosures put out by the Office of Government Ethics find President Trump last year made $2.2 billion, triple what he earned in 2024 before he took office. ABC's Jay O'Brien reports.
5: Staggering profits, unprecedented for an American president.
6: What we've not seen is someone who is proactively growing their wealth while president.
5: Megan Gorman, who chronicled presidential wealth in her book, All the President's Money.
6: I've never seen a situation where someone has been proactive like this.
5: Trump pointing to the stock market to explain his gains. But the more than 900 pages show a Trump family business empire that's expanded alongside the president's time in office, extending from real estate holdings to merchandise to cryptocurrency.
4: Much of the country dealing with severe weather over this holiday weekend, from extreme heat to...
7: in Chicago, torrential rain triggering flash flood warnings as storms push through overnight. Drivers stranded on flooded roads. One woman and her two dogs died when a tree fell on her mobile home. In New Jersey's Paramus, trees and power lines knocked down as the storm blew through. In New York City, a tree falling on a subway train in the Bronx, injuring the operator.
4: ABC's Morgan Norwood. More storms with the potential for flooding are in the forecast for the East Coast this week. One woman was killed overnight in a fireworks explosion in Los Angeles County. Chino police arriving on scene to see a car engulfed in flames. Meanwhile, the quick actions of fire crews in New Orleans last night meant no one was hurt when a transformer exploded, sparking an underground fire in the French Quarter. New Orleans Mayor Helene Moreno.
8: People were cleared out of the way, ensuring that the fire was contained. And ultimately, that resulted in us having zero injuries because of this incident.
4: And two people sustained minor injuries in New York today when a plane carrying eight passengers made a hard landing in the river. You're listening to ABC News.
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4: Violence in New York City overnight when a masked gunman opened fire on a 4th of July barbecue. New York Police Commissioner Jessica Tisch.
11: In total, 8 people were shot, 4 adults and 4 children, ages 6, 7, 12, and 14.
4: A 21-year-old remains in critical condition. Authorities there are looking into whether this was a gang-related shooting. It was their first time at the World Cup, and now Cape Verde has been knocked out of the running. ABC's Melissa Adan is following it from Los Angeles.
12: No team has earned more credit in defeat than this Cape Verde team. Argentina on Friday barely scraping by after a stunning performance by Cape Verde. The match going into extra time. Superstar Messi and his team.

0: Ending the African Islands Cinderella run 3-2. Now Argentina will play Egypt in the round of 16. Out here in LA, we are excited for Mexico. They are preparing to face off against England tonight. The winner, of course, moves on to the quarterfinals.
1: Elsewhere at the World Cup, Fulleran Bagalun will now be allowed to play in the U.S. team's next match against Belgium after FIFA announced it's postponing its punishment for a red card violation last week. And in Tehran today, hundreds of thousands turned out for memorial services to the late Supreme Leader Ayatollah Khomeini. Khomeini was killed in an airstrike back in February as part of the ongoing war with the U.S. and Israel. Mike Dubusky, ABC News.
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0: generation of conservative talk. 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Fox News. You're listening to The Guy Benson Show. Filling in for Guy Benson, here's Paul Morrow.
1: Guys, Paul Morrow here, filling in for the great Guy Benson. And speaking of great, we got a great guest. Full disclosure, he's a friend of mine. The voice of the Rockies. If you didn't know it, you know it now. You know, I always forget these things go out nationwide. And we got somebody that is a big deal out there in the Rocky Mountain region. We got Ross Kaminsky, great radio host and friend. Ross, welcome to the big show.
2: Oh, my gosh. One of my favorite people. I had no idea I was going to be on with you when I got asked to do the hit today. Man, it's good to talk to you, Paul.
1: It's great to talk to you as well from the other side of the mic. Normally, you're interviewing me, and it's a very different circumstance because I'm fully clothed this time.
2: that makes one of us.
1: So, anyway, I don't even want to ask. So, look, let's get to the most important thing here, which is to recognize that, pal, you're no athlete. Folks, if you don't know, the voice of the Rockies decided he was going to take up pickleball, and I'll let him finish the story. What happened to you, man?
2: The very first time, so let me just tell you the dumbest thing, Paul. I decided to play pickleball because I was getting hurt playing racquetball because I hate losing, and I was running into the walls and all this stuff. So I'm like, okay, that seems like a nice, easy game. And so the very first time I ever played, I was lunging forward and low for a shot, and I felt a pop in the back of my leg, and I ripped the hamstring tendon fully off the bone, and I had surgery last Friday, and I'm recovering slowly. So wait, you're saying that your friend here, who's, you know, a 5'9" Jew, is maybe not a world class athlete?
1: Well, I didn't say it in quite those terms, but I mean, I guess you went to it. You thought that was the dog whistle. Well, we're sorry to hear it, but really not very sorry. All right, let's move beyond that. I'm sure you're a young man. You're going to be fine. That pickleball's a killer. That's why I never play it. But I hear it's a big deal, but they play it. There's a big joint just opened up down the block from me. There's people going in and out of there constantly, so there must be something to it. I don't know. But let's get to why you're here today, which is not to discuss your maladies, but of course the fact that we are in the middle of some kind of political earthquake that we're all trying to understand. And I don't think that's an overstatement. And you just had one happen in your backyard. As I said, you're the voice of the Rockies. Everybody out there knows you. I've seen it. I've been out there. Last time I was, what was I doing out there? CrimeCon.
2: CrimeCon.
1: You met there, yeah. So, and by the way, thanks for that drink you didn't buy me. And so you got a front row and center seat to the next iteration of this nonsense. We have this Mila Kyros taking over from a longtime Democrat. She's obviously going to win the general. Look, is this just, you know, sort of a spasm occurring in these blue cities and it's very localized? Or are we seeing a genuine sea change on the left in the Democratic Party?
2: That's obviously the question for politics going forward.
1: Right.
2: And I don't have a definitive answer, but if you make me guess, I'll guess it's a little bit more than just temporary, kind of in the same way that the Tea Party, which evolved to a certain degree into MAGA and the Trump coalition, that kind of thing. Like, a lot of people said, oh, this Tea Party thing is going to be temporary. And it's not exactly dominant, perhaps, but MAGA is. But is definitely not temporary either. And I think part of what's going on, Paul, is we now have a generation not only of young people being trained to disdain the American Constitution and freedom and capitalism and Jews, right? But also we have these silos now where all these people are getting their information from social media. And so they are only hearing voices that mimic their own. And I think it's going to be self-reinforcing for a while. And I think it's not going to be as temporary as you and I would hope.
1: Yeah, I mean, that is kind of disheartening. I'm going to tell you, look, I like to actually bring optimism to these kinds of conversations. And from where I sit, it does have a shelf life. Why? Because it can't work. It doesn't work everywhere in the world. That's socialism slash communism, because a number of them are sliding well into communism. It just doesn't work, and it's never worked anywhere. As Margaret Thatcher said, eventually you run out of other people's money. And that, you know what? Math you know, what's his name? Fiorello LaGuardia, a great mayor we had in, here in New York City, said there's no Republican or Democratic way to pick up the garbage. At the end of the day, that it has to work. That's it. And if it's not going to work, then eventually they're going to lose. But boy, will they do some damage in the meantime. Let's go to another aspect of what I think is driving this, and that is blatant anti-Semitism. Now, you're Jewish, right? You and I talked about that. I can't remember what you told me.
2: Yeah, all absolutely. Right. So, all right. And proudly so.
1: All right. So, and you are a supporter of the Nation of Israel. So
2: very much.
1: We've talked about that. So is this now going to be a blatantly, I don't buy the hard, bright line distinction between what they call Zionism, which is just a euphemism for anti-Israel, and anti-Semitism. Because number one, of all the dog whistles that go out there when they say anti-Zionism, you know, the people on the ground get what they're saying. But also you see the attacks. And one of them happened in your neighborhood, right, in Denver, that this Mila Kiros won't even call anti-Semitism. You got the Egyptian guy to lit people on fire. And he did it for blatantly anti-Semitic reasons. Mm-hmm. And yet she won't even call it that. So in light of that, in fact, we're going to play that clip in a moment. But in light of that, is the Democratic Party sort of on an irrevocable slope into being the anti-Semitic, not anti-Zion, anti-Semitic party?
2: So I will say yes, in part. I don't think they will end up taking over the whole party, but I think they will be this lingering cancer in places like Denver and Seattle and Manhattan and other places like that, where you have these young, downwardly mobile, overly educated, but incredibly ignorant young voters, mainly young white women, who have been trained that if you're white, you are inherently an oppressor. And if you are brown or some other version of not white, then you are inherently more virtuous because obviously you've been oppressed. And that's why these people hate Israel, which they perceive as white, even though it's really not that white a country. They hate the U.S. for the same reason.
1: Right.
2: They see both of them as white countries.
1: The Israel, it's exactly right. Israel is a proxy for America, not just because what they like to say, you're funding genocide, America, you're propping that nation up. Really, why Israel is such a target of their ire is because it looks too much like America. It's too successful. It looks too westernized. It's progressive. The only place in the Middle East as a, let's say, LGBTQ person that even remotely safe for you is Israel. Palestinians live better in Israel. No other nation in the Middle East does anything for the Palestinians. The Jordanians had to take 3 million of them in. They don't want them there. Have you ever heard Egypt roll out the red carpet for them? No, they keep a buffer, of course, between them in the Sinai. So, you know, this canard that somehow or other Israel is at the heart of all the problems there is just nonsense. Now, that said, I would like to see the Trump administration move more forcefully on Gaza. You and I have talked about this. When Gaza was essentially wiped out following the October 7 attacks, and it went the way it went, and Hamas wouldn't relinquish, one of the promises we got from the administration is that it was going to be rebuilt, and it was going to be a place the Palestinians wanted to be. Now, whether or not that can ever happen or not, I don't know if the Palestinians will ever be satisfied with just Gaza. But are you frustrated with the fact that we haven't seen a lot of movement in terms of rebuilding Gaza?
2: Interesting question. I think I'm going to slightly disagree with you on this one. And the reason I'm not frustrated is that I believe that Gaza is largely populated by people who are perfectly happy with what happened on October 7th, by people who celebrate and dance in the streets when Israeli civilians get murdered. And I don't really care what happens to Gaza or Gazans until such time as they are willing to say, yes, we want to live in peace. And until they are willing to live in peace, they can rot for all I care. I want peace. I want them to come to that. I want them to come to a situation where Americans and Israelis and the Saudis and whoever else says, all right, now we know you guys are going to behave like normal people and we can rebuild. But I have no interest in in doing the rebuilding first, because they've never wanted peace, and I think they still don't.
1: So essentially what you're saying is it wouldn't work. We could make it into the Riviera. They're never going to be satisfied. It's always going to be, we need all of the Israeli land.
2: Yeah, until you kick the Gazans out, and then, of course, you'll have all the leftists talking about ethnic cleansing and genocide and stuff like that. So I think it's not going to happen, and, you know, it's fine with me. Let's just kill Hamas one or two or three at a time and just let it sit there as long as it's contained.
1: And that's kind of where it is right now. Well, I promise you a clip. I want to play this clip from your new congresswoman, it looks like, Milet Kiros, relative to that firebombing attack I talked about. Because to me, this just was jaw-dropping. Can we roll 19, guys?
3: That firebombing attack in Boulder on the group of peaceful protesters there that were protesting in support of the Jewish hostages being held by Hamas, was that firebombing attack on them an act of anti-Semitism?
4: I don't know what was in the heart of the perpetrator. All I know is that he went and attacked innocent people because of what they might have believed. And I don't even know what the people that were at that protest believed, too. In fact, most of them were probably just there to, you know, ask that the people who were kidnapped during October 7th be returned home to their families. That's not a political statement in and of itself.
3: But you would not describe it as anti-Semitism?
4: I don't know. I don't know what his intentions were.
1: Wow.
2: Shocking.
1: Yeah, I mean, you know, come on. As the old saying goes, it walks like a duck, it talks like a duck. I mean, are you kidding me? And I got to ask you, because you're out there, you're our spy on the ground. What's the reception to rhetoric like that?
2: So, most normal people see that for what it is. And that reporter who asked that question is a television reporter here named Kyle Clark, who is a very good interviewer, but not perceived to be conservative at all. And it's interesting to have him ask those kinds of hard questions. The problem is, Paul, that this isn't a statewide race. It's not Senate. It's not governor, right? It's a House district in Denver. It might as well be Manhattan or Seattle. So what the normal sane people think outside of that, she doesn't care. The Democratic Party doesn't really care. They're all just going to circle around whoever the nominee is, because the only thing that matters is power, much the same way that you've had some Democrats circle the wagons around Nazi tattoo boy in Maine, because nothing matters except winning.
1: So I have been name-checking the Red-Green Alliance, and I'm surprised it's not getting more play, because one of the things, the red being communist and green being Islamist, one of the things that the Islamists have done here, and those people are not strictly, by the way, Islamic themselves. A lot of them is just, as you said, young white women and men, a lot of them women, who have just decided that they have to take on the Gaza issue because it represents oppressed versus oppressor. And they have managed to coalesce with the traditional civil rights groups, mostly African Americans, but also the gay groups, right? LGBTQ, I can't even say it, the trans groups, etc. And this is the so-called grievance Big Ten. It's a very canny move politically. You see it here in certain individuals in New York who very cognizantly do it. They all share the same funding streams, etc. And I think that's where all this is coming from. Here's my problem, and I want to ask you, this is a tough question, but I'm going to put you on the spot. Every city in America with a million or more is a blue city. They're all going this way, and I think it's going to continue. I don't see too many of them holding the line. You can run them down. You can name them all. What happens when all of our cities look like this, but yet the rest of the country doesn't, and people continue to vote with their feet and go to Florida, go to South Carolina, go to Texas? I mean, are we setting ourselves up for a civil war here? What do you think it looks like in 10, 15 years?
2: Yeah, so another great question. There's a few different answers. One, to the extent that people leave, that those places will have less representation in Congress, which is good. But to give you a more philosophical answer. I'm sure you're well acquainted with Ayn Rand, and my son's middle name is Rand. And in Ayn Rand's magnificent novel Atlas Shrugged, basically what happens is you have kind of the left start dominating things and start attacking the productive members of society, saying, we want your knowledge, we want your stuff, we're going to tax the bejesus out of you, which is a little different than the Islamic thing. But my point is, things get much worse before they even start getting better. And my mindset is like that, Paul. I think you're right that these cities are, many of them are going to go that way. And I think that it will not get better until, unfortunately, these cities are really suffering. And perhaps we're living in an H.L. Mencken world where he described democracy as the theory that ordinary people know what they want and deserve to get it good and hard.
1: You know what? Mayor Koccia, when he lost an election, said something similar. He said, the people have spoken and they must be punished. And it kind of makes the same point, but I take heart in the fact that I really do believe it is somewhat ephemeral, because it just can't work. And at some point, these towns are going to bottom out, and hopefully they come back, as we saw here in New York in the 70s, 80s, and 90s. But you know what? It's going to be a long time, and we're going to have to suffer through it. Ross, I wish I had all day with you, man. You're my brother from another mother. We think very similarly, but we got to go. We hope you heal up, and thank you for being here.
2: Thanks so much for having me, Paul. We'll talk soon.
1: You got it. Guys, we're going to take a break. Stay with us to the top of the half hour.
0: Filling in for Guy Benson, it's Paul Morrow.
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14: I don't know about you, but my social media feeds are flooded with lotions and potions and gadgets, all promising to unlock different components of longevity. But if you log off, take a step back from all the hype, you'll find that the actual keys to a longer, healthier life are hiding in plain sight. There are four of them. Number one, nutrition. The Mediterranean diet really is the gold standard. Number two, exercise. You should be getting 150 minutes of moderate intensity exercise or 75 minutes of vigorous intensity exercise every week, plus strength training and stretching. Number three, sleep. Sleep is when your body and your brain repair themselves. You should be getting 7 to 9 hours a night. And finally, number four, often gets forgotten, socialization. It's not a bonus. It's a necessity for a healthy life, finding a sense of community, purpose, and belonging. I'm Dr. Sanjay Gupta, helping you live a better life.
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1: Guys, Paul Morrow sitting in for the great Guy Benson, who is MIA today. Don't ask. We don't want to know. Now, Ross Kaminsky, great guest, voice of the Rockies. You can catch him out there on the radio. And he's got a Substack going these days, too. You can find Ross Report. Check it out. I get it, and I steal ideas from it. But, you know, one of the things you got to recognize is that there is a real international component of what's going on with these DSA votes. And you should recognize a couple of things. It's actually bigger than just the Israeli question. That's a big part of it, because that works for them. Because, of course, it fits into this very simplistic oppressor paradigm. And in fact, Israel used to reside on the other side of that when it came to American progressives. Back in the 50s and 60s, Israel was sort of quasi-socialist. They had the kibbutz system, etc. And the feeling among the left here was that they were very much the friendlies. But they looked too successful after a while. They looked too much like Americans. As Ross said, they scanned mostly as white, unless, you know, Sephardic or some of the other, maybe the Somali Jews. There were some North African Jews, if you don't know that. Many of them are in Israel. But for the most part, it looked like America. And so they had to be the oppressors. And then when it came down to the fact that the Palestinians were darker skinned, that's the perfect confluence, and they became the oppressed. It's not a whole lot more complicated than that in how it switched. Stay with us now for the last half hour with Daniel DiMartino on international affairs in Latin America. You're not going to want to miss this.

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1: Guys, Paul Morrow, sitting in for the great Guy Benson. And we have now upcoming a guest who knows more about Latin America than most of the commentators out there combined. Why? Because he grew up in Venezuela and saw firsthand the deterioration of that great nation. Now, I've been to Venezuela back in the day, all right, when I was still working. And I got to tell you, that's a country that really has promise. They got beaches. They got, it's a little bit like America. You got everything smaller, obviously, but they got beaches, mountains, beautiful terrain, great people. They got some really cool cities. They got fishing villages. They got oceanfront. Forget about it. And yet the place is consistently a basket case, and it's because of their leadership. It's because of the strong arm leadership. And so there's a reason why I went into a little bit of international relations with Ross Kaminsky, because I wanted to demonstrate that the DSA, it's not just Israel, America, it's no borders anywhere, because that's what communism is. That's what communists want. They want the dictatorship of the proletariat globally. It's about classes. It's not about nations. People don't understand that. This is why you'll get people like Maldani rooting against Team USA in the World Cup. Are you kidding me? The nation that took his family in. It's because they don't want nations. Then the last thing they want is a powerful nation like a hyperpower, as it's called, America. So that's why I think Daniel DiMartino was such an important voice. He worked with an exile group bringing these kinds of issues to the fore. Every chance I get, I try to talk to the guy. You've seen him on the network. Terrific guest. So let's get him in. Daniel, welcome to the big show, pal.
2: Thank you for having me, Paul.
1: So listen, man, I have to ask you this. First of all, Venezuela now, of all things to happen, here it is, maybe making some progress, and we can talk about whether that's going as we would like it to be. And then, boom, fate, as the old saying goes, man plans, God laughs. You know, we have this terrible earthquake. What is the death toll up to from what you've heard? How is it going down there in terms of helping these people out and American assistance and sending down supplies? Are they getting to the people? Those kinds of the questions that a lot of Americans have. What are you hearing?
2: Yeah. So you're right. It is truly kind of like the drop that spilled the glass in this case. It's just really heartbreaking, right? Especially after we were having hope in Venezuela, suddenly there's the most deadly earthquake in Venezuelan history, a natural disaster. So the official death toll is too low to be true.
1: Right.
2: We know that the U.S. Geological Survey estimated that deaths were likely going to be between 10,000 and 100,000.
1: Right.
2: I don't think it's going to get to 100,000, but I certainly think it's over 10. That is because the number of buildings damaged is estimated at 58,000 buildings, most of which just fell apart. So, you know, even if it's just one person per building, you know, that's already over 50K.
1: Right.
2: So clearly we're talking in the tens of thousands. There's a shortage of places to bury people right now. It's extremely heartbreaking.
1: Wow.
2: And so they're having to send body bags to Venezuela from other countries.
1: Wow.
2: Because the bodies are decomposing in the sidewalks and are about to explode. That's the visual image for people to have. Also, people need to understand that the Venezuelan regime totally didn't respond, essentially. Venezuelans were left to their own hands to rescue people, and thanks to the help of foreign countries, especially the U.S., that sent rescue teams, especially Israel, Mexico sent amazing rescue teams to Argentina, so many countries, even Syria sent rescue teams, okay?
1: Mm.
2: And those people have been helping. And those people have been helping tremendously. And Venezuelans have had incredible resilience. But Venezuelans right now are at a boiling point of really hatred towards the regime.
1: Right.
2: Because you saw the police stand right next to the ruins of the buildings while people were looking for their family members. And all they did was either stand there holding a gun without helping, or they actively hindered the effort by stopping the aid or even robbing the earthquake victims.
1: Yeah. This is the Hamas model, which is you send aids. This is why, you know, just throwing money at something doesn't work. I go back all the way as before your time, kid, but in the 80s, Live Aid. And it was this big, big concert. All the pop stars came out. Everybody, I donated money. Everybody I knew donated money. They raised what would have been in today's money billions for Ethiopian famine. And when they ultimately did the examination of it, none of the money got to where it was supposed to get. It was all stolen by the oligarchs. And that is always the risk in these things when the aid NGOs step up. They're so corrupt when you have to rely on the people on the ground. And my understanding is that the only aid right now that's working is because America has such a strong presence there, thanks to body snatching Maduro and putting in Delcy as the one who's running things. She's beholden to us, that the Americans have been able to force some of the aid to get out there. But the bottom line is, the regime that's still in place is stealing a lot of it for their own benefit, their own. And you and I both know what's going to happen. There's going to be a black market now.
2: So I understand that, but so that they're not sending cash to the government. Nobody's sending cash to the government.
1: No, they're sending supplies. Yeah.
2: So they're sending supplies. A lot of this is being really well managed. I'll say I have to give credit for this because it's especially Samaritan's Purse, Catholic Relief Services. Even local Venezuelan groups and others have been able to set up hospitals, give things out. It's what other Venezuelans are giving from inside Venezuela, transporting it within the country, not foreigners from abroad, that the regime is interfering with and even stealing.
1: Wow. The idea that at this point they would be doing this kind of nonsense. And then what happens, which is what Hamas does, is ultimately they barter or sell it back to the population. And so what it really argues is that if you're not an NGO backed by a nation state that's got some power, as in us, because we're the only ones that really can do it, then, you know, this stuff is fair game to be stolen and stored someplace. So let me ask you this. Is America pre-earthquake now? Because we're going to have to do that now, right? Pre and post-earthquake. Is America pre-earthquake? Were we moving quickly enough to stand Venezuela up in a way that holds promise for the Venezuelan people post-Maduro?
2: The truth is, I don't know, Paul, because, the plan really isn't public. We just know that the Secretary of State has three phases, and obviously everybody agrees with that. Everybody wants recovery. Everybody wants the country to be stable, and everybody wants a transition to democracy, except the regime, of course.
1: Right.
2: But there is no timeline. And so I think that is really the thing that is missing. That if the Trump administration announced, everybody would stay calm. Now, of course, I understand that maybe they don't because they don't want to undermine it with the regime. But it feels sometimes like the regime is undermining the plan, that the regime is happy about the earthquake. And they're trying to use this as an opportunity to remain in power for longer.
1: What a disaster. I mean, let me ask you this. Are you still you're an economist by trade, right?
2: Yes.
1: All right. So I have a theory, and I want to test it out on you here. And it comes from our latest complications with Iran. And let's actually deal with the Iran issue first. Is there a feeling in Venezuela that America has taken its eye off this hemisphere and places like Venezuela because of pivoting to Iran?
2: That was certainly a feeling until recently, yes, but not after the earthquake. I think America showed that it's still focusing on Venezuela very much.
1: All right, I'm glad to hear that because I actually started tweeting that immediately, that, you know, look, we got to help people down in Venezuela here, the American...
2: No, the help has been amazing.
1: Has to be there.
2: I will say, though, that there is a feeling inside Venezuela right now after statements by the U.S. rep there, John Barrett, that they are just way too cozy with the Delcy regime. Because not necessarily because, of course, they're still in power, but rather because they're literally praising their disaster response and saying it's been transparent and good, when in reality it just hasn't. That's just outright false. Like, you don't have to lie to us, you know?
1: Yeah, and the thing is, in this day and age, you know, Musk put the Starlinks up over Venezuela, and the truth's going to get out.
2: That's right. And that's great, by the way. We also have to really praise Elon Musk with Starlink, because thanks to that, Paul, a lot of victims that were trapped inside the building were able to connect to the internet from the rubbles of the disaster, and they were found and saved. Like, Elon Musk saved lives directly with that.
1: Well, this guy is the most one of the most significant transformative human beings in modern age, right? In the modern age, this guy. And you know what? He's young. Guys, what is he, in his 40s? This guy, forget about where he's going to end up. Now, here's where I was going with this. I feel like a lot of America, and you're an American now, whether you like it or not, you're here. The American, and maybe you're going to go back to Venezuela. I wouldn't be surprised someday if I find out you're the president down there. Now, you know, and if that's the case, you know, I'm always available to, you know, run all the police departments down there, all right? So, you know, remember my name. In all seriousness, though, you know, I feel like Americans are tired of foreign interventions, particularly in the Middle East. All right. I'm not saying we pull back, forget our allies there, forget Israel, forget our Gulf allies. No, you're going to stay engaged. But I feel like, you know, we keep hearing pivot to Asia, pivot to Asia. I feel like the pivot should be more to this hemisphere. And you're seeing the shift to the right and to common sense. USAID pulls back because of the Trump administration. And all of a sudden, you're seeing all these elections going to the right. I understand Brazil is still out there. I understand Mexico is still out there. I understand Nicaragua is out there. But pretty much everybody else is shifting towards a common sense right and a rapprochement with America and tying themselves to the American ideal and ideas. Is it time, in light of the fact that, look at the nations that are going well into the oil business here. We know Venezuela, and I know it's not the light sweet crude mostly, but we got to refine it. But we'll do that. We got, you know, businesses there. Chevron's got the license. You got Suriname discovering oil. You got Argentina coming to the floor. Guyana. I could go on, right? Mexico's even got oil. So you got all of this stuff emerging. Why are we screwing around with the Straits of Hormuz? Let the rest of the world worry about that. We got it all right here. What do you think about the idea of almost like an American, as in South America, Central American, OPEC, and more of an economic construct in our own hemisphere, building on the Monroe Doctrine, the Roosevelt Corollary, yada, yada, yada. Am I talking out my ear?
2: Well, you know that President Bush tried to do that, George W.
1: I know, and he went down to Colombia. I was there with Uribe.
2: And Hugo Chavez was who stopped it.
1: Yeah, exactly.
2: And so, obviously, I support that. I think that there, you know, I wish that the entire continent, from Canada all the way to Argentina, was ruled by free countries, and all of these countries could be allies, and there could be free trade between all of them. I think it would be very useful. I think you could get out of the, you know, religious and historical troubles of the old world, right, that exist there and don't in the new world. And I think that that's something that really unites the countries in the Americas.
1: Can we see Cuba come around at some point? What are we going to do with Cuba?
2: I don't know. I think that, you know, Secretary Rubio was very right to do what he did today, which is he sanctioned the Cuban Institute for quote unquote peace, which is actually an evil lobbying group that you know, tries to brainwash Americans into supporting the Cuban regime, finances a host of bad activities, and also violates sanctions, launders money for the Cuban regime and cronies. And so they're deporting one man and his family that was working for them. I'm of the belief that these criminals shouldn't be deported, but instead arrested. So that's a different thing.
1: Well, it's interesting. You know, sometimes they just take that route. You know, and he'll probably be, if next time they do a boat lift, he'll probably end up back here. But people don't realize that Cuba is actually a RICO. All right, that Gesa Corporation is a criminal organization. The Fidel Castro, you know, successors run the place, rip the place off, make every dime. When that falls, and I do think it'll fall during the Trump administration, it's going to be the best shot that we've had. People are going to see how bad it is.
2: Because that's going to really create a legacy for President Trump. I mean, if Cuba becomes a free country, if Venezuela becomes a free country, and I don't mean that, you know, these people remain in power, but that there is a change in who's in power, that's what he's going to be remembered for. If there is no change in the people who rule those countries, he's not going to be remembered for any of it at all.
1: There's no reason, with the resources we have in this hemisphere, food, fuel, everything, We got to jerk around with some of these places around the globe that'll never be stable and never get their act together. I think you're right. I think if Trump accomplishes that, it's going to be the greatest legacy he could have. And from where I sit, it solves so many problems. Daniel, we got to go. I always love checking in with you. Folks, listen to me if you haven't heard it before. The greatest transformations of the Trump administration in foreign policy. Yeah, the Abraham Accords are a possibility. But in the Mideast, they never miss an opportunity to miss an opportunity. Latin America is where our future should lie, in my opinion. And I think that the Trump administration agrees this hemisphere is where it's happening. Daniel, we always appreciate you and hope we talk again soon.
2: Thank you, Paul.
1: All right, buddy. Folks, we're going to be right back for the end of our second hour. Stay with us. Paul Morrow on the Guy Benson Show.
0: Filling in for Guy Benson, it's Paul Morrow.

0: with Tears for Fears there. Guy plays better music than Fela, by the way. Fela's music is a trouble.
1: That is very controversial.
0: I got to talk to Fela about some of his music choices. I got to tell you. This is stuff he must have played in his cab back in the day. He's going to end up driving a cab again if he keeps that up.
1: Jimmy drove a cab? Fela? I never heard about this.
0: I'm not going to comment on that. Let me do the show, please, if you don't mind. This is not comfortable when the producer actually is more entertaining than the host. So, let me end this hour before we go into our final hour with the great Jonathan Turley, who you're going to want to stick around and hear because he's going to tease out all these momentous decisions that we got yesterday and the day before relative to SCOTUS. Look, folks, the world is getting smaller, all right? The travel that's coming online, when I was a kid, you get on a plane, that was a big deal. Now people jump on a plane, $49, you're in a different hemisphere, all right? Some of these cheap airlines, it's a very different place. The communications are instantaneous. I mean, again, when I was a kid, if you made a long-distance phone call for some reason, your parents said to you, keep it short, because it was expensive. Now it's free on the phone, on a mobile phone, using an app. My point is, this stuff about our interrelatedness matters. And at some point, America, in my opinion, does have to step up and recognize something. We can't police the world. We do need allies. There's no reason to alienate all of Europe. We shouldn't do that. But that said, I don't want to be their protector forever as well. When it comes to Asia, of course we need allies there. But is it really our job to make sure China behaves on everything? I don't know. Maybe it is. Maybe we're so tied to them. But whose fault is that? As I said earlier, it's our own because we shipped our industrial base there. I think the great Teddy Roosevelt, to invoke him, because that's where Donald Trump is today, initiating that new library, had it right. This hemisphere has it all. The Roosevelt Corollary, 1902. Look that up, a continuation of the Monroe Doctrine. I'm Paul Morrow. Stick with us for the last hour and the great Jonathan Turley. We'll be right back.
2: Man, I love this place. I've been surfing here since I was a kid. Now, seeing my grandson out on the water, it means everything to me. Watching him and taking in the blue waves, the sea breeze, the blurry horizon.
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1: So welcome back to the Guy Benson Show as we cut our last hour here on the week leading up to the 250th anniversary of America. It's obviously a big, big week here in New York. And apropos of that, we have a great guest, a perfect guest for that. As America reassesses where it stands on so many fundamental issues, and just personally, somebody who I see around the building sometime here at Fox, but I always wanted to talk to more in depth. So, Counselor Jonathan Turley, welcome to the Guy Benson Show, sir.
2: Thank you so much. Great to talk to you, my friend.
1: So, listen, not that, you've had anything to talk about over the last couple of days, but I'm going to run down in chronological order here a couple of these decisions that, you know, obviously everybody's up in arms about. But, you know, look, I think you and I are on the same page here in saying that, you know, reasonable minds can disagree, but the court got a lot right here. Let's run down first, as they came out, real quick, the geofence decision, what does it mean, and why do you think it was correct?
2: Well, you know, the court has struggled with technology in the Fourth Amendment cases for many decades. In fact, you know, there's always been this race between technology and privacy is lost as technology advances. In some cases, in spectacular fashion, you know, the court used to have doctrines like the trespass doctrine, where technology allowed surveillance without trespass. So the court had to adjust. So this is another example of technology that the court is looking at and saying, whoa, this could really eviscerate the Fourth Amendment. You know, that you have these companies being asked for basically tracking information about individuals, unknown individuals in an area. And the court said, you know, that's going too far. We need some type of protection. Now, people need to keep in mind that a warrant is not a insurmountable challenge. Most warrants are approved. The vast majority are approved. Just that you have to show probable cause. You can't go on a fishing expedition.
1: Right. And, you know, look, this grew out of a lot of us saw this coming, not to get too lawyerly, but there was that Jones decision relative to putting a GPS on a car. And the court agreed a warrant was necessary there. And so, look, it was no big surprise. And I think even a lot of law enforcement agrees with it. There is the issue of whether you can, and I suspect now it's off the table, you can throw a geofence around an area as opposed to a specific person. Let me give you, for the audience, where this devolves to on the ground. You're trying to secure Times Square on New Year's Eve. You're worried about the fact that maybe there's somebody in there communicating by various means, and you're looking for words like bomb, jihad, detonation. You're going to need a warrant for that going forward, I guess, but is that not going to be an awfully difficult thing to get in front of a judge?
2: Yeah, it does make it a real challenge. And as you know from your own distinguished law enforcement career, law enforcement is not, you know, trying to deprive people of privacy, but they are also trying to find these bad guys, hopefully before they hurt someone. And the courts understand that, and they want to try to accommodate. And so we're going to have to see how this sort of plays out. It's easier to put sort of a geofence with a specific individual in mind to track that individual. To the extent that you're seeking information related to that individual, there might be some room at the elbows. It's going to be worked out as we go forward. But what the court is saying is that they can't allow the government just to sort of do a blanket search for who was moving and about in a given area without something more. And I think that what we're going to see, as you note, we're going to see sort of the courts trying to calibrate this for more reasonable efforts.
1: This is what, you know, law generally, the saying is that it's 10 years behind the tech. And that's kind of true here as well. For the audience, you know, you want to think about it in real prosaic terms, the Guthrie case. One of the things you would do is geofence where she had been and see if an active phone was in there. You're not looking for a specific person. You're looking for a specific area. But as Jonathan points out, you can get that paper. Don't be lazy. Get the DA or the AUSA to write it. Get in front of the judge and you're likely going to get it. And if you don't, well, then you shouldn't have got it. You didn't write it up well, et cetera. Okay, let's move on. We got a lot of stuff to cover. Let's stay with the first day's decisions. We have the two decisions that seem to expand presidential power. One, I think, certainly does, of course, which is the FTC ruling, excuse me. But the firing of Lisa Cook initially was perceived as a loss. All right. Wow. He can't fire a member of the Fed. What's going on here? I mean, isn't that something the exec should be able to do? But it's actually more nuanced than that. Can you tease that out for the audience?
2: You're absolutely correct on that one. The decision on Cook was largely procedural. You know, Cook found out about her termination from a posting on social media by the president, which posted a letter that was itself rather general. And what the court said was, look, that's not enough. And you may still be able to fire her, but there are some basic requirements when you have to show cause. And this really didn't show any cause. This was just basically posting and saying, you're fired.
1: You're done. Hit the bricks. Old.
2: Yeah. It was like his old show. And they're saying, nah, that makes for good reality TV, and it makes it really bad for this type of governmental change. So that one's very limited and fact-specific, and people, I think, overplayed it, as you noted, Paul.
1: Yeah, but the FTC ruling is a big move, is it not?
2: Yes, and that is huge. And, you know, many people doubted that Humphrey's executor, which is this underlying case, would ever be overturned. Now, most people don't know what Humphrey's executor is, but it is a foundational case that limited presidents in their ability to remove people in the executive branch and so-called independent commissions. Ever since it came down over 90 years ago, presidents have opposed it. Many scholars and judges have said, where does this come from? Now, some of us actually like the idea of independent commissions, but that's not the issue. The issue is, where in the Constitution does it say that Congress can create this hybrid creature that's a little legislative and a little executive? It's just not there. And what the court said was, yeah, this has been around a long time, and yeah, it has been very important, but that still doesn't mean that it is a valid constitutional interpretation. And they said, we just don't see it. We don't see in the Constitution where this authority comes from.
1: People don't recognize sometimes that the Supreme Court has constraints. And what are those constraints? It's called the Constitution. And it's not just that they're going to do what they think their party wants them to do or whoever appointed them wants them to do. The idea is to look, if you are a textualist, which I think is coming back involved, you know, as a free, you know, full disclosure, I'm a member of the Federalist Society as an attorney. You know, you want to, you know, there's an old saying, I remember from law school, and it's where there's always this argument of who has the best constitution. I remember Ginsburg saying the best constitution actually is South Africa. It caused a big hullabaloo, and I think rightly so. But that said, you know what? Maybe the constitution isn't perfect. Maybe our system isn't perfect. But you know what? Having a constitution is better than not having one. At least you got something to look to. And then you have a guiding document that was written by brilliant people and amended, and we can amend it as time goes on. And that was another part of their brilliance, is that you can update it. Let's move on. Campaign finance, I'm going to, you know, look, it cuts both ways. It was win for GOP. I don't think anybody in the audience really wants us to tease that out. Let's get to the ones that really matter. The trans issue, they pinned it to danger. That is to say, women being potentially injured by men in sports. I think that just came down to a common sense argument. It doesn't take it off the table everywhere. It just punted it back to the states, very much like Roe v. Wade. So, you know, states, if you care that much, you got to either step up or continue with whatever you're doing. Individual states, California allows men and women's sports. If that's what the voters want there, that's what it is. You don't want it, you got to change it at the state level, get to the ballot box. More on that with Jonathan Turley here on The Guy Benson Show. I am Paul Morrow.
0: A fresh perspective on the topics of the day. It's Guy Benson.
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0: the Guy Benson Show. It is Paul Morrow sitting in for the great guy, and we are still here with another great guy, Jonathan Turley, counselor at large. We got to go to the birthright citizenship thing. Now, look, feelings very high on this one. Reasonable minds, again, can disagree on this. I want to pin you down on the legislative intent, because the argument on the right has been, this is not what the 14th Amendment was intended to do. It was intended to address a disparity in slavery. I heard the point made yesterday that American Indian children, Native Americans, did not even have the guaranteed vote for a number of years under this. How is it that it's been extended? Why is it reasonable for the court to rule as they did?
1: Well, you know, Paul, this came up, as you know, in the oral argument when Solicitor General Sauer said, look, much has changed since this was written. We have the birth tourism, which is a $1 billion industry. 10% of births in a given year are now to undocumented persons. But Chief Justice Roberts responded, said, yeah, times change, but the Constitution remains the same. And that's a valid argument. The key for the court is what it was not deciding. It was not deciding whether birthright citizenship is a good idea. And I think on that one, frankly, the answer is clear. It's a perfectly horrendous idea. That's why most countries have rejected it. Countries that used to have it rescinded it.
0: Right.
1: We are a ship of fools to embrace birthright citizenship. And people are using us as a virtual source of mockery. You've got these companies sending people over quickly to give birth, create citizenship in their offspring, and then head back to China or other places. So I don't think there's a lot. If you had a vote on the court as to whether birthright citizenship is a good practice, I expect you'd have a very strong majority. But what Chief Justice Roberts and Barrett said with the liberal justices is that we have, as an institution, long said that the 14th Amendment included birthright citizenship. Reading the text of subject to the jurisdiction thereof, which is the key language
0: here,
1: they said that's clearly to mean that you're subject as being in this country. And they went through a great deal of analysis as why they believe that. Now, on the other side, there are equally compelling arguments. Clarence Thomas gave a wonderful dissent. So did Alito. And, you know, they said, look, you know, this was about extending citizenship and protecting the rights of citizenship for freed slaves. No one imagined anything like this. And they said, you know, this is largely the creation of the court. And they mentioned this case that the court turned on and said, look, that case that happened so many years ago involved people who were lawfully. And so the court made a mistake. They should have been more narrow when they first started to deal with this issue. Now, all of that is compelling on both sides. And what you've said, what I've said, is that people need to separate themselves a bit from the personalities here. There's been a lot of anger with regard to Barrett because she voted against the president. In this case, and also she authored the opinion on counting ballots after Election Day.
0: Right.
1: The fact is, Barrett is a conservative jurist. She often, and more often, votes with the president in conservative values. She's also an independent thinker. And, you know, the president, when he appointed his three nominees, said he wanted independent, principled nominees. He got them. I mean, the thing about it, I know he is really sort of slapped back at Gorsuch and Barrett, who have occasionally voted with the left of the court. His three justices were magnificent. They will go down as some of his most important parts of his legacy. Those three justices are brilliant jurists who have deepened the intellectual concept of this court. Now, that also means that occasionally they disagree with the president on major cases. But he should take great pride in his quality. I've been very critical of the nominee of President Biden, Justice Jackson.
0: Right.
1: You know, that is the point of comparison. You know, Jackson recently said that she didn't like having to look at history to figure out the original meaning of the Constitution, that it's basically easier just to solve problems and deal with whatever contemporary issues there are. That is a very different philosophy from the the justices that President Trump appointed. So, yes, they disagreed with him, but they remain conservative jurists, and they have a very impressive list of cases to show that.
0: So, you know, look, this is one of those things that really, if you were watching it closely, was not much of a surprise, including to the president who pushed the issue. To me, it's a victory in a way. First of all, it was closer than anybody expected. But secondly, you know, he got the issue on the table. And now along with the SAVE Act, which is one of the other ways that you can try to fight back against this stuff, now you got to get law enforcement and Congress moving. Congress would be better. But as you and I both know, getting Congress to move in unison here is like, you know, tantamount to flying to Jupiter. But if you can get law enforcement making the kind of cases against birth tourism here, which apparently have not been a priority, you're going to get a lot of support nationwide. These are baby mills. They house them in these warehouses, these safe houses, primarily in California, but also down south. They have a lot of them coming in from the Caribbean basin. And you could, they're RICO cases. You can make those cases because it's just illegality organized by somebody who runs the location. There are at least conspiracy cases, but would be better, would it not? And this is where I want to take you. Would it not be better to have a statute on point relative to birth tourism? Do you see anything like that coming, or is there a better work around here that we can do to enforce that I'm not seeing?
1: I do think that's coming. I think Speaker Johnson indicated that that's what they want to do. There are a couple of different bills on the Hill. And the interesting thing about that type of legislation is that it will likely be challenged, but that'll bring it back before the Supreme Court. Right. They fell one vote short. And, you know, Justice Thomas in the dissent said, I don't believe that this ruling today will be able to withstand the test of history.
0: Yeah, yeah.
1: Now, some people noted that it doesn't have to stand the test of a year. If the court changes, particularly if there is a new Republican president and we have the addition of one more conservative, they only lost by one vote. Kavanaugh would have voted to strike down the executive order, but he said that he agrees that birthright citizenship is not in the 14th Amendment. So they are literally one vote short of that. So legislation would give them another chance to get to the court in the short term. Now, the ultimate solution is the 28th Amendment.
0: Yeah.
1: To actually ban birthright citizenship. Other countries have done that. Countries that did what we did and realized it's an incredibly moronic practice, and they got rid of it. Now, polls currently show that people, when asked, generally support birthright citizenship, but we've never had a national debate on it. This is a debate that has been confined to the courts. Now the courts are out of it, largely, and it's up to the country. So perhaps we should have that debate.
0: Well, I think we'll have that debate, and I think that's why it's important that the president fronted the issue. But I do think that in getting down to the voting public, it's going to get skewed by the media and the Democrats. And you and I both know how you ask the question is how people perceive what is just. And look, if we had a crystal ball and these people could look into it and see what's really happening with this, that is, recently as 2 years ago, you had 1 in 10 births in America being foreign born, then, you know, people would likely say, okay, this is no good. But you know what? I have no faith that we're going to get an amendment. What I'm thinking is a criminal statute, law enforcement, the SAVE Act. Okay, look, we got to take a quick break, but we're going to hang on to you, whether you like it or not, because we want to talk to you about your book, man. So, folks, stick with us. We got Jonathan Turley, counselor extraordinaire, constitutional attorney. You see him on the network all the time. We want to talk to him about this great new book he has out. Stick with us.

0: filling in for Guy Benson, here's Paul Morrow.
1: So, folks, welcome back. Paul Morrow sitting in for the Guy Benson Show, and you have caught us in the lawyer hour. And this stuff is so important. Whether you realize it or not, we're still a nation of laws, and the lawyers have the rule book. So we got to talk about this stuff because it affects your life, whether you realize it or not. But you need good people to interpret it for you, to tell you what it means and where we're going. And we got one of the best here. We got Jonathan Turley on the line. We hung on to him. We chained him to the microphone. So, counselor, tell us about your new book.
2: Well, that's very kind of you. You know, Rage in the Republic is a book about our revolution. Half of the book looks back at what are the unique aspects of the American Revolution, the American Republic. And the other half looks forward as to whether that republic can survive in the 21st century, whether it can survive us. Now, the key about this moment is that we're living in very dangerous times. People are saying that we should trash the Constitution. These are law professors, deans of law school, saying that the Constitution itself is now a threat to the American people. So we're experiencing a crisis of faith at the very moment that we should be celebrating the world's greatest democracy, the oldest, most successful democratic system in history. And the book looks at those issues and looks back at what makes us so unique. Because ours was the first so-called Enlightenment revolution. Right. Enlightenment writers like John Locke had been out for a while, but we came together, and this was fascinated the world, and created the first revolution based on the simple belief that rights that define us as human beings come from God and not just from the government.
1: Right.
2: And that is still a revolutionary concept. And Europeans talked about us like we were a different species. In the book, I talk about this one Frenchman who wrote a popular book in France. And he asked this question. He said, what then is this America? They really wanted to know. They couldn't understand how people who had nothing in common with each other, no real connections to the land, no stratified class or institutions, could come together at one point on the globe and create the world's first Enlightenment revolution. The question I ask in the book is whether we can answer that question today. Who were we then, and who are we now? And if we can answer that question, maybe we don't deserve another 250 years. But there is an answer. It's just that so many of our fellow citizens have forgotten it.
1: It's a lack of education. It's a lack of appreciation of how lucky and unique this whole thing is, the American experiment. I'm going to quote a European to you, a surprising one. Bono, lead singer of U2, whether you like that band or not, saw him say one time, the thing that fascinates me and other Europeans about America is that it's not a country as we know it. It's an idea. And watching an idea play out among 350 million people is really quite something to see, especially when it's so successful. But you know what? They grow up in this country not realizing that we are, in fact, a new thing and a tremendously successful thing. Imperfect, as all governments are. Who was it? Margaret Thatcher said something like, it's the best system out there. Democracy is the worst system out there except for all the others. But we didn't have marbled into us all of the class stuff and the royalty that all of the European nations had to throw off before they could get anywhere near what we were creating and leading on. So let me ask you this. Where is it going? You said the second half of the book talks about how we can continue and where we think it's going. What's our path to success?
2: Well, you know, that is the great challenge in that we are facing, as I'm talking in the book, some of the greatest threats and challenges that we have faced as a country. I look at the combination of AI and robotics. I take the most conservative estimates on loss of jobs, and we're looking at a record number of lost jobs. Now, I happen to believe in the free market that we will generate new types of jobs, but it will have to burn off this economy. And during that process, we will have more unemployment than we have seen in many years, perhaps ever, in this country. And that creates real dangers. Now, we happen to be the best suited country to face those dangers. We have a constitution that was built for change.
1: Right.
2: I mean, we've always, as a nation, embraced new technology, new changes. It's part of our character. So we cannot just survive. We can thrive if we keep the system that we have. You know, I was talking about this book in Prague, and there was an EU member who said, "You seem very confident about your republic surviving the 21st century, but I'm not sure how you feel about the EU." And I said, "I'm really surprised by that, because I thought the book was clear. I don't think the EU will survive." And the reason is that you've destroyed everything I talk about in the book.
1: Right.
2: You've destroyed all those democratic institutions and traditions that we will need. This country has exactly what it takes to succeed. But one of the things I talk about is we have to protect what I call a liberty-enhancing economy. Most people don't know that this is not just the 250th anniversary of our republic. It's also the 250th anniversary of the publication of Adam Smith's Wealth of Nations that came out at the same time.
1: Right.
2: And the founders immediately embraced it. It wasn't a big hit in Europe. It was a big hit here, because the founders saw his economic theory of free markets as the perfect companion to their political theory. They believe you cannot be free unless you're economically free. So in the book, what I talk about is we can't be a kept citizenry. We can't go into this century and just have a universal basic income where much of our society is being subsidized by the government. It won't work. We need independent citizens for this republic to work.
1: That is the great tension in this thing, because you hear even people as thoughtful and learned as Elon Musk talk about a universal guaranteed income because of the potential displacement of jobs due to AI. And I'm wondering, as you're talking, if we're not going to that model and AI does take all these information-based jobs off the table, and it already is, undeniably. You see Amazon firing people and other big firms just laying off tens of thousands of people. What's going to replace it? What are they going to be doing? Even as I know we have the ability to innovate, do you see what the lifeline is here?
2: I do. And one of the things I talk about in the book is Milton Friedman, who I had the pleasure of watching at the University of Chicago. And when I was there, he ruined me for life. And, you know, he has his own view of a universal income system that makes people less dependent. One of the things I talk about in the book, and this is where any listeners, we can determine who got dates in high school. Because if you recognize this name, you clearly did not date in high school. And that is, I refer to what I call Guinan jobs. And Guinan was the bartender on the Starship Enterprise. And it used to drive me crazy when I would watch the episodes, and they would be fighting Romulans, and then they'd go to the bar, and Guinan would be standing in front of a replicator, a machine that could make the perfect cocktail over and over again, exactly the same on a molecular level. Mm. And yet they would turn to Guinan and have her make the cocktail. Mm. And the question I ask in the book is why? Obviously, the cocktail itself was only part of the reason they were in what's called 10 Forward, or that bar. The question I ask in the book is, how many jobs are Guinan jobs? Jobs that we want humans to be part of. And there are a lot of them. So what I say in the book is that, look, Congress is going to commit all of the mistakes that it always commits. So they already started. As if she read this book, Elizabeth Warren has already started to do some of the things I talk about in the book. Just recently, she said, I'm going to tax AI and they're going to subsidize dying industries. So we're going to burn billions. We always do.
1: Right.
2: And those jobs aren't coming back. There are going to be fewer taxi drivers. There's going to be fewer radiologists. That's just a fact, Jack. And the fact is that we've never picked winners well. Every time we try to subsidize an industry, we burn billions without effect. The economy is simply too big for us to direct.
1: It's too complex, and we're going to have to make these choices and pivot to the stuff that works. And as you articulate, we better make those decisions now before we burn so many billions. We can't actually do that. Professor, I don't mean to cut you off, but my producers here are waving the white flag at me that we're out of time. Before we go, I wanted to make sure I had time to do this, however. This sounds like a fascinating book. And by the way, if you want to send a freebie up to Fox so that we can talk about it on the radio, I'm not going to tell you no. But that said, tell people where they can find your excellent blog. I read your website all the time. Tell people where they can find you on the web, on X, and where they can get the book.
2: Well, thank you. Rage in the Republic is available on Amazon and all other sites or stores you go to. It's doing very well, and I appreciate everyone who has purchased it. And I'm also at JonathanTurley.org if you want to check out the blog.
1: JonathanTurley.org. I rip it off all the time, so it sounds like I know what I'm talking about legally on the air. Counselor, we appreciate you as ever.
2: Thank you, my friend. Great spending time with you.
1: And you. Stay with us. We will be right back with Home Stretch, where I get to make fun of the producers here, especially Christine. She's got it coming. We'll be right back.
0: Filling in for Guy Benson, it's Paul Morrow.
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2: Guys, Paul Morrow here, sitting in for the great Guy Benson. And we are in the home stretch where I get to talk to Christine and tell her really what a tragedy she's made of her life. So let's get...
1: You don't even know. I mean, you're already saying that, and Dylan's down in D.C. Dylan, he doesn't even know the half of it. Paul, I'll just give you one.
2: He gave me a briefing package that you haven't seen. And it's, frankly, I mean, it's shocking.
1: Did he tell you that I woke up at 2 in the morning in Staten Island on Saturday night?
2: Really?
1: I was in Manhattan.
2: Did you know where you were?
1: No.
2: Really? Were you like you're fully clothed? I mean, like,
1: yes. Thank God. But my husband and I were enjoying a night out on the town.
2: Apparently,
1: my daughter's up in Cape Cod with her family, my in-laws, and we get into a cab or an Uber, and we're supposed to go to New Jersey.
2: Your first mistake, but anyway,
1: that's where I live.
2: That's right. Mm-hmm.
1: New Jersey's the best. The best.
2: No comment. Anyway.
1: We wake up and we're in Staten Island. Our Uber driver apparently either got lost or he said something about traffic. And then I started screaming at him. And now I have a really bad Uber rating. So I want to text him and be like, can you please change it? I'm sorry. I just wasn't supposed to be in Staten Island. And so that's where I'm at.
2: Well, when you're not from this hemisphere and you're driving essentially a cab.
1: Yes.
2: Staten Island, New Jersey. What's the diff? I mean, really, not a whole lot of difference.
1: Well, I'll tell you who's not. I'll tell you one thing. Taylor Swift's not getting married in New Jersey or Staten Island.
2: Oh, no, but apparently you think she is because this whole thing is a diversion because you have such great sourcing. You want to come do the show? Let me hear this now. Why is it that Taylor Swift, who, by the way, we've seen the film now of them loading all the gear in for, or at least a concert of some sort, into Madison Square Garden. I walked by yesterday. I did a package with Fox Digital. It's up right now on Fox.com. It's probably literally the greatest reporting, I think, of this century so far. I mean, it's early in the century.
1: Jonathan Turley.
2: No, forget Turley. This is Edward R. Murrow material. You should watch it out. I expect a Pulitzer in the mail quite soon. Why do you think the whole thing is a diversion?
1: Does that make me Katie Couric? I feel like I would definitely be a Katie Couric, a little perky.
2: Yes, you'd be a perfect Katie Couric, except for the fact that she's a little abominable. But that said...
1: Well, Dylan, I think...
3: I don't see anything not lining up.
2: You don't there, huh?
1: Okay. Okay, let me just tell you this before we gotta go. I can't see why Taylor Swift would get married in Madison Square Garden. I've been to many a concerts there. It's kind of dreary, and I don't know how much decor you could put in there. It doesn't make any sense. I think this is all just a ruse. Maybe something is going on there, but I'm calling it. I think she's getting married in Rhode Island.
2: Rhode Island?
1: She has a house there.
3: Why?
2: She got a house everywhere.
1: I mean, yes, but she does love Rhode Island. So, by the way, do you watch The Housewives of Rhode Island on Bravo?
2: I'm addicted. I can't watch it. I watch all the Housewives shows.
1: Are you serious?
2: No, of course not.
1: Oh, come on. Oh, my God.
3: You got me, too.
1: I was so excited to talk to you about it.
2: Housewives shows? Are you kidding me? For the love of God. All right. First of all. Yes, it could be a diversion. She has the money to rent out MSG and trick us all. I will tell you this. From what I understand and the permits that have been filed, et cetera, were she to hold it there, she could. All right. Were she to want to do it, she can do it. Maybe the whole thing is an elaborate ruse. I have heard of another location rumored where she might do it.
1: Okay.
2: I don't want to say it.
1: Oh, come on.
2: Because if 10,000 Swifties descend on this place and tear it apart and she's not there, or if she is there, then they're going to come sue me, Fox, and every place. And by the way, then I'll give them your name. But I can't say it. The place is on Long Island. I'm going to be that vague. If you want to do a little detective work, you can.
1: I have a guess, but I'll say it off air.
2: Yes, not the Z. So, all right. That is what I've heard. But I will tell you that if this is all a head fake, and the police department deploys all kinds of assets there, she better never step on a sidewalk in this town again, because they're not going to be happy. And, you know, she's going on some kind of a list that I suspect you're well familiar with that is not a good list to be on.
1: Yeah, Guy always accuses me of being on some many databases across the country.
2: I think he's probably right. I think you're on some deep, dark, deep web list of people to avoid in the dead of night. And look, I'm not the one who woke up in Staten Island trying to go to New Jersey.
1: Listen.
2: You did.
1: It wasn't me driving the car.
2: Oh, yeah, it was you, but your guy drives for a living and he went to the wrong
1: How do you wind state? Up in Staten Island when you're in Manhattan to get to New Jersey? Listen, there's a lot of people out there that are listening that probably have no clue where all these boroughs are and then New Jersey.
2: Let me just say, you're not missing much. All right. That's all I could say. And I'm making friends all over the area.
1: You really
2: Folks, I love New Jersey. I got relatives over there. Don't take it seriously. I'm just doing it because she's from New Jersey. All right, so one strike. And, of course, the Devils play there. Two strikes.
1: Oh, I love the Devils.
2: And, of course, Benson's a Devils fan.
1: Yes.
2: Three strikes. You're out. I rest my case. That's all there is to it. New Jersey, actually, is almost like the sixth borough of New York. That's right. I said it. That's my Mark Levin.
1: Oh, is that your Mark Levin or your Bob Grant?
2: I actually do a great Mark Levin.
1: You know, that's his. That's just Bob Grant, right?
2: Yeah, his Bob Grant. That's right. Car 12. Go.
1: Mr. Producer.
2: Mr. Producer. This guy is a statist and a loser. That's right, I said it. All right, how much more time we have of this
1: tragedy? I think we should go before I get myself in big trouble.
2: Yeah. Benson does this every day, does he, huh?
1: Oh, every day.
2: That explains that slight wince that he has. All right, guys, listen, that's going to do it for us for today's show, right? We're doing an outro here. This is Paul Morrow sitting in for Guy Benson. First of all, I want to thank Guy for letting me sit in his seat, big seat to fill. Always fun. My thanks to the producer, not so much the one I was just talking to, but tune in tomorrow for when we get Tom Shalhoub sitting in this seat, another person taking advantage of the fact that Guy is gallivanting around town wherever he is. We are the Guy Benson Show. All of you, enjoy the 4th. I won't have the chance to wish that for you again. So be safe that day. And just remember, 250th birthday of the greatest nation in human history. Don't forget it. I'm Paul Morgan.
1: And now I have a really bad Uber rating. So I want to text him and be like, can you please change it? I'm sorry. I just wasn't supposed to be in Staten Island.
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1: And the president increased his wealth by at least $2.2 billion in the first year of his second term. Trump says that wealth comes from the stock market, but ABC's Jay O'Brien says the president's sons are now under increased scrutiny.
2: Trump's sons, Eric and Donald Trump Jr., have invested in a flurry of ventures that could also have business before their father's administration, from military drones to Donald Trump Jr.'s investment in a company seeking to sell guns through the mail to mining. Both of Trump's sons have repeatedly disputed their father is involved in any of their business deals.
1: A White House spokesperson now says neither the president nor his family have any conflicts of interest. 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
1: Shark bites have been on the rise in places like Australia, and now one's been reported in New York. ABC's Andrew Dimbert has details.
5: At New York's Jones Beach,
6: someone came up to the lifeguard and said, "Shark!"
5: A swimmer was bitten by a shark, forcing officials to temporarily clear the beach. Just miles away, fishermen reeling in this large shark caught in the surf at Gilgo Beach.
7: Sometimes those schools of fish will overlap with human beings, and that could lead to a shark bite.
5: Scientists say fish migration patterns may cause some sharks to swim closer to shore.
1: Also in New York, a seaplane went down in the city's East River today. Officials say two people on board sustained minor injuries. State officials in Virginia are rolling out new cameras embedded into pedestrian crosswalks and at stop signs. State Senator Angela Graves represents most of Norfolk. She says the cameras will be used to identify whether a driver approaching an intersection is too quickly while a person is in the crosswalk.
8: The footage has to be reviewed and it has to be signed off on by a sworn police officer who is trained in the rules of the road. It enhances the ability of policing.
1: And Team USA's Folarin Balogun will be allowed to play in tomorrow's World Cup match against Belgium after FIFA announced today it's postponing his punishment for that red card violation he received last week. Mike Dubusky, ABC News.
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19: All right, Buck asks, how much has your life improved since leaving the added daily hours at Newsmax, like on a 1 to 10 scale? I've got to say that I'm so happy. My best girl and I are both so happy, and my family, my brothers and son, that I'm, you know, I was working 5 a.m. to 7 p.m. 5 days a week, and then I'd start working on the radio show for the next morning. And I had fun doing Newsmax show, don't get me wrong. There are a lot of things to say about it, but I still had fun anyway. And my life is so much better because my doing my radio show and then, you know, starting my day after the radio show has been a heavenly way of living for like 2 decades now. And I screwed it up by going to work in TV also. But hey, I'll say it's a plus 8. I don't want to exaggerate, plus, you know, 10. But I'll say a plus 8 because the schedule is so much better. It's just great. And it really is. I breathe differently. I sleep differently. We eat differently. We, you know, go out and I can do things like get a haircut and things like that. It makes all the difference in the world. I can go to the grocery store. It's great. Yeah, thank you. That's a big difference. Very positive. And Harrison, our final question. Harrison asks, Republicans love America. Democrats hate America. That's true in a nutshell. World Cup visitors have been showering America with praise. Entirely true, 100% true. Is the GOP smart enough? That's always a tough question to do anything. To use these clips in midterm advertising to show the dichotomy between parties, because I sure doubt it. Harrison, I'm with you. I sure doubt it too. It's always been since I was a kid. The evil party, the Democrats, and the stupid party, the Republicans. And it continues to be true. And I got to tell you, Harrison, you and I should create a firm and charge the Republicans on Capitol Hill millions and millions of dollars to help them with what they ought to be saying and ought to be doing, because they're just not good at politics. I keep saying this. They're not good at politics, and they're not good at media either. Not good at media either. But are they smart enough? No, you're right. I mean, we should be working on the Republicans on the Hill and elsewhere should be working on getting documentary films made about the, 1 hour. You could do 2 hour films about all of the, not just Euros, but people from all over the world coming into the United States for the soccer games and the amazing experiences they're having and how much they love the people they meet, the places they go. They love air conditioning.
20: I just want to experience what it's going to feel like to actually walk into the stadium. Feel the air conditions. Oh, this is glorious. Absolutely glorious. It's like stepping into a fridge. Living the dream. I can feel myself rapidly cooling down. Oh, this is what dreams are made of.
19: They love the fact that we don't smell like Frenchmen. They love us.
21: I have found out why America is so great. And it is one thing and one thing only. Air conditioning. It is the greatest thing I have ever experienced. It is hotter than Satan's butt crack out here. But what makes it bearable is the air conditioning.
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0: ABC News, I'm Mike Dubosky. It was a treacherous holiday weekend for much of the country, with triple-digit temperatures linked to 19 deaths in New Jersey and power outages elsewhere. Meanwhile, the growing threat now is severe rain and flooding. Ameth Shenoy lives in Naperville, Illinois.
1: It was kind of scary because it was pouring a lot, and the water was almost up till the height of the tire.
0: One person is dead after a fireworks explosion last night in Chino, California. Gabriel Gilmore was visiting his mother when he felt the explosion.
2: Out of nowhere, the floor shook. There was a humongous explosion. The explosion was so loud, it's what I would assume a gas line in a house blew up.
0: Detectives have now taken 28-year-old Darian Traden James Jr. in on suspicion of involuntary manslaughter. And the death toll from last month's earthquakes in Venezuela has risen again. Now more than 3,300 people were killed in the quakes, authorities say. This is ABC News.
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32: You know, it's funny, when I think back to what the typical American dinner looked like when you and I were kids, there's usually some kind of meat featured at the center of the plate. Vegetables are there, but often thought of as a side dish. More and more, though, we are coming to realize that a plant-based diet, with little or no meat even, is going to be a healthier way to eat for just about everyone. New study out of the University of Hawaii Cancer Center found that eating a high-quality plant-rich diet that includes whole grains, vegetables, and fruits may prevent cognitive impairment even when people start that diet in their late 50s and 60s. Yeah, it's important to make sure you're getting enough protein, fats, complex carbohydrates. Just because you cut out or even cut back on meat, though, is not a license to eat whatever you want. Focus on eating whole, real foods. I'm Dr. Sanjay Gupta, helping you live a better life.
33: Is there an old bicycle in the back of your garage that's simply gathering dust? Give it a second chance. Second Chance Bikes is a local nonprofit that gives donated bicycles a second chance at life by pairing them with deserving people right here in the Lowcountry who need them as basic transportation. Second Chance Bikes is seeking additional Master Link supporters who can enable the organization to distribute used bikes to those who need them. For more information on Second Chance Bikes, contact Paul Kiefer, 843-327-1441. Second Chance Bikes. Thanks.

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1: No word of any injuries from a large warehouse reportedly storing plastics that is burning in Parkersburg, West Virginia. The Venezuela earthquakes are yielding more bodies, 400 more since yesterday, for a death toll of 3,342. 40,000 more may still be missing. A three-person race for U.S. Senate is down to two. A month before Michigan's primary, Democrat Mallory McMorrow is suspending her campaign, giving no reason. But some in her party wanted to clear the way for Representative Haley Stevens and progressive Abdul El-Sayed to duke it out. Washington State has a millionaire's tax that helps pay for child care. State Democratic leader Joe Fitzgibbon says he's okay with a petition to repeal it.
4: We welcome that. We think this is an important enough issue that that Washingtonians will weigh in, and we wouldn't be pursuing it if we didn't think Washingtonians would support it.
1: Critics say the millionaire's tax is driving people out of state. We are dying less. Early data showing a decrease in death rates last year from the year before. The leading cause of death, heart disease, then cancer. Some causes of death have been increasing, including the flu and pneumonia. We're becoming more antisocial. Axios reports that Americans are socializing less across all ages, but the decline is steepest among young people, 15 to 24-year-olds. 20 years ago, they spent about an hour a day hanging out with each other. Now it's down to 35 minutes, and a lot more time is on their phones. Wayne Cabot, ABC News.
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0: Just so gigantic, so huge, maybe no one would dare to not believe it. Socialists and economics. Now they're going to make everything better. Really, this is going to be great for you. You're going to love this. They're Bolsheviks. They're socialists. They're communists. They're saying it out loud. They're taking over the Democratic Party. They've got plans for the United States. I don't think you'll like their plans. These people, they're really something. They got this, Chevalier. You got Quonset Hutt, Vilya Chevalier, and just amazing stuff. She's she won her primary. Now she says she's not a communist, but she ran on being a communist, and then she won, and now she says she's not a communist. Which I got to say, Michael, is pretty typical of communists. They, if you're talking to a commie, they're lying to you because that's what commies do. They're liar, commie pants on fire. Got that whole thing going. So we got that, and that's, she's kind of amusing in her own special way. Yeah, the Bolsheviks, the socialists, the communists, the goal of socialism is communism. I played the audio for you yesterday and the day before yesterday. The guy from the Democratic Socialists of America saying that their goal is, just like Lenin said, is communism, and that's the Democrat Party, and they're repackaging it and reselling it as though it's a fresh new idea, and nobody remembers, and the reality is that most Democrats and Democrats under 40 have no idea what happened in the 20th century when it came to socialism being spread around the globe, around the planet. You know, the Vietnam War, the Korean War, wars in Africa, wars in Latin America. Cuba, slavery, it's still a slave ship off of our coast. If you try to escape, and that's what your voluntary departure is called, an escape, as though it's a prison, because it is a prison, they just may shoot you in the back of the head, you know, like you're a college girl in Chicago, and illegal aliens have come to kill you. Speaking of which, the angel mothers and angel fathers testifying on Capitol Hill about their children being murdered, massacred, slaughtered by illegal aliens waved into the country by Democrats. And Democrats couldn't have been more insulting to the angel mothers and the angel fathers. They don't want to be called angel mother and angel father, but their kids have been murdered by illegal aliens. So that's what we've labeled them as. It's a remarkable thing. Oh, by the way, we are at 888-630-9625. And the mother of Sheridan Gordon, young woman who was shot in the head and murdered by an illegal alien for no reason at all in Chicago while walking on the beach at night with her friends, along the beach with her friends. And she's explaining during the hearing, the Capitol Hill hearing, Democrats, for the most part, didn't show up, but at least one showed up because that Democrat just fell asleep in that Democrat's chair while the parents were testifying and sobbing and crying. Just fall asleep. Couldn't be more bored. Really, it's like a Hollywood stereotype of Soviet communists who just murdered your children and then yawn get a scone. They get a scone, start eating just amazing stuff. The Democrat Party. They're not on Team America. Boy, are they not on Team America. Not by a long shot. And, yeah, Zoran Mamdani, he's a commie. He's Zoran Kwame Mamdani, and he's out there because this is what happens with communists. Zoran Mamdani has a Twitter account, and he tweeted New York, colon. They love their colons. He says, it's hot out there. It's, really, he's a very observant communist, traveling in his bulletproof air-conditioned limousine, as all the Bolsheviks always did, too, while everyone starved and died. Said, it's hot out there, and the power grid is working overtime to keep us cool. Yeah, welcome to Western civilization. He says, set your AC to 78 degrees, turn off lights and electronics you're not using, and unplug what you can. That's what he says. So we're already hitting the rationing from the communists. That reminds me of Barack Hussein Obama. Remember Barack Hussein Obama said that under his plan, he's got economic and energy plans too, and he said under his plan, which is cap and trade, which is total Al Gore communism, and we're gonna, you can pay us to keep your lights on. and pay the electric company, but pay the left too. So he's telling people to stop using lights and electronics and to turn your air conditioning down like France, so eventually everyone will smell bad in New York. Now it's only about half of New York that smells badly, but here's, and Spencer Pratt, you may be aware of him running for office, Los Angeles, California. He reposted Zohran Mamdani's tweet when Zohran Mamdani said, New York, it's hot out there. The power grid is working overtime to keep us cool. Set your AC to 78 degrees, which doesn't sound bad, except, you know, it's 144 degrees outside. You might need to. So because of global warming, because of your SUV, they're all mental. And then he says, turn off your lights and electronics you're not using. Yeah, well, you probably would, turn off things that you're not using. But Spencer Pratt said, communism always goes the same way. And this is kind of fun, I've got to say. Communism always goes the same way. They smile and promise you the world. Free this, free that. Abundance for all. How? He says. Don't ask. Right. Then they get into power, right, as when they're elected. And the rationing begins. First the smiley ask, then a demand, then a bullet. You use too much energy, comrade. And that's it. That's we're half a step away from that right now. Isn't that amazing? Yes, it is. Also, here's the New York Post story on this. New York City budget funnels $7 million to transgender programs, including the drag time story hours for children, because you know how they hate everyone, and it's pretty amazing stuff. But they, $7 million, and I've got to say that there is one, at least, member of the city council in New York City that's not completely insane, and her name is Vicky Palladino. Vicky Palladino is pretty great. She's a Republican, and she is, obviously, otherwise she'd be mentally ill, and she's from Staten Island. And she said, listen, the new budget from New York City, from Kwame Mamdani, the new budget has, for the record, here's what she writes, Vicky Palladino, New York City Council member. For the record, Drag Queen Story Hour now receives more city funding than the Department of Veteran Services. I'm sorry, Drag Time receives more than the Department of Veterans Services. And Vicky Palladino writes, understand where we are. That's what she writes. And she links to the New York Post story about the new budget funneling $7 million to transgender programs and transgender story hour. Isn't that amazing? Also, speaking of the Democrats, and the Democrats have power over people. The left has power over people. It's partly out of fear and partly out of fashion. But either way, pretty amazing stuff. Here's the New York Times headline. Nations send rescue teams and aid to Venezuela after earthquakes. That's good. The number of dead continues to rise as search and rescue teams descended upon the country to dig out people buried in rubble. We have in Virginia the great Fairfax County rescue team that goes to all these disasters, and they are there doing amazing work, as they always do, with dog search and rescue dogs and cadaver dogs and so on. But they are there. And one of the countries that always jumps in first is Israel. Israel has rescue capabilities and teams that they always send to earthquakes and other disasters around the world, because it's just the kind of people there. But here is Eyal Yacobi, who tweeted out the New York Times story, Nations Send Rescue Teams to Venezuela After Earthquakes. And Ayel Yacobi writes, the New York Times published an entire piece on the global response to Venezuela's devastating earthquake. They named every country that sent rescue teams, even those that have only pledged assistance. Yet Israel, which already has over a dozen rescue workers on the ground there, was left out. Oh, we're left out because the New York Times, just another key in the lefty house organ, pretty amazing stuff. These people, can I just say. Also, it's being talked about now, and when the Supreme Court broke the news, I talked about it in the moment, that and the great John Solomon, great reporter John Solomon reporting on it too, says, but, you know, there, but wait, there's more, is one. John Solomon confirming that the Congress is now going to have to take up this birthright citizenship. That's the first thing I said when the decision came down, that, you know, you can't go to the courts like the left does to legislate for you on every issue. They will interpret the law and the Constitution as they see fit, and it won't always be what you want or what I want. But the reality is, this is what we have a Congress for, to pass laws, not to file lawsuits and charge people with crimes and take it all the way to the Supreme Court to see if we can have the courts resolve us for it. But why don't we have, and we've even got a slender majority in the House and in the Senate, why don't we take these matters to Congress and pass them, maybe legislation. We could pass laws. We have lawmakers, a whole bunch of them, plane loads of them here in Washington. Wouldn't that be a good idea? Man, I am telling you. So we've got that. We've got that going. Oh, by the way, and I'm sure everybody was watching, my best girl and I were at home. We were by ourselves watching the big soccer game last night, and Team USA, and they kicked butt. Now, I mean, it's soccer, so you gotta take a pill with that. But we beat Bosnia. Now, and it was funny. I was even texting people last night. I used to go to Bosnia back when they were having a dust-up long ago. And Sarajevo and Tuzla and Task Force Eagle and all that good stuff in and out of Bosnia. And Bosnia-Herzegovina, I remember there was a debate about how to pronounce Herzegovina way back then. And these poor SOBs, a lot of these players, or some of these players at least, playing for Bosnia last night, were kids when the war was going on and Sarajevo was being shelled and there were snipers everywhere. And a friend of mine, a news guy, was killed by a sniper in Sarajevo, traveling in a vehicle. It was bad. It was a war and everything. And some of these players were kids of war. And they lost. They lost 2-0. In fact, they lost 4-0. But two of our goals were called back by penalties. And I didn't like those penalties. I didn't like that at all. I thought the officials maybe had money on the game or something. It kind of looked like that. But we won, nevertheless, notwithstanding, we won 2-0. When we scored 4 goals, we at least were able to keep 2 of those goals. And to beat Bosnia-Herzegovina, I'd hate to, oh, yeah, and that's Herzegovina or Herzegovina, because this was debated back in the 1990s as well. And Bosnia-Herzegovina, I never liked Herzegovina. I always preferred Herzegovina. But you can just call it Bosnia. It's Bosnia for sure. But we beat Bosnia, and I felt a little bit bad for them. But they're some rough dudes. I think they were some pretty. They've got a reputation of being rough guys, and they looked like and they behaved like some pretty tough guys. They grew up in a tough neighborhood. It's Eastern Europe. Eastern Europe has always been a tough place, and I feel for the Bosnians. I really do. But I'm really happy. It's great that Team America won, and moving forward now, the next big game and that soccer match called the World Cup is ongoing soccer match is the United States of America against Belgium, a little country in Europe, and it's kind of a cute place. Been there a couple of times, Belgium. And it's in fact, I was just talking to Michael Shelton before the radio show, before we turned the microphone on. And I was reminded, Belgium, you know, there's no slur for Belgians. Did you know this? There's like, you know, you got krauts for Germans and frogs for French and limeys for the English. And Monty Python's Flying Circus did an episode many years ago. But there is no slur for Belgians, they said on Monty Python's Flying Circus after listing all the, and for, you know, Italians, all kinds of slurs, of course. But no slurs for Belgians. So the Monty Python boys came up with a slur for Belgians. Do you remember what it was? You remember what it was? Anybody? That's right. It was Big Fat Bloody Belgian Bastards. Big Fat Bloody Belgian Bastards. That's what Monty Python's Flying Circus came up with as a slur for Belgians, because they were upset that there had no, that they had not established a slur for Belgians. But in any case, we're playing Belgium, our next big soccer game, on Monday night. I believe it's 8 p.m. Eastern time. And last night was fun, 8 p.m. Eastern time last night, and it really went right to 10 o'clock. It was And it was pretty good. You know, for a soccer game, I got to say, and our guys are good. And they seem like they're, you know, having some fun and socializing with people and smiling and having a nice time. The Bosnians, they act like they grew up in a war zone or something.
1: Another result of last week's competition, when we asked you to find a derogatory term for the Belgians, there was a very clever entry. In the end, we settled on three choices. Number three, the Sprouts, sent in by Mrs. Vicious of Hastings. Very nice. Number two, the Flems, from Mrs. Gardner Lester of Worthing. But the winner was undoubtedly from Mrs. No Supper for You from Norwood in Lancashire. Miserable fat Belgian bastards!

0: Throughout this process, I have been reminded of the words of the Austrian economist, Friedrich Hayek. If socialists understood economics, they wouldn't be socialists. These past months have shown us anything. It is that socialists not only understand economics, just as well as the capitalists who came before, but that we can solve their years of mismanagement through an embrace of our principles.
1: Yes, because if you make a lie so big,

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1: ABC News, I'm Wayne Cabot. President Trump may be behind FIFA's decision to lift tomorrow's suspension of American World Cup star Fallerin Balogun, who got a red card for mistakenly stepping on an opponent's ankle. The AP saying the White House made a call to intervene. The U.S. plays Belgium tomorrow. Belgium's team saying it's astonished by this. The heat has killed 25 people just in New Jersey. This update tonight from the State Health Department. The cooling storms that hit last night have left 300,000 customers blacked out there and in Pennsylvania and New York, but the most outages now are from storms in Michigan. A woman in her 20s was killed by do-it-yourself fireworks.
2: A chaotic scene unfolding in front of a home after a car caught on fire when a large quantity of fireworks ignited and exploded in Chino, California. One of several 4th of July weekend mishaps coast to coast.
1: That's ABC's Melissa Adan reporting. This is ABC News.
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9: You know, it's funny, when I think back to what the typical American dinner looked like when you and I were kids, there's usually some kind of meat featured at the center of the plate. Vegetables are there, but often thought of as a side dish. More and more, though, we are coming to realize that a plant-based diet, with little or no meat even, is going to be a healthier way to eat for just about everyone. New study out of the University of Hawaii Cancer Center found that eating a high-quality plant-rich diet that includes whole grains, vegetables, and fruits may prevent cognitive impairment even when people start that diet in their late 50s and 60s. Yeah, it's important to make sure you're getting enough protein, fats, complex carbohydrates. Just because you cut out or even cut back on meat, though, is not a license to eat whatever you want. Focus on eating whole, real foods. I'm Dr. Sanjay Gupta, helping you live a better life.
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19: Overcharged here, all right?
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19: 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I'm here as their lawyer, and I'm just going to be doing my job.
20: That's it. You said they had a message, right? What was the message they wanted to send?
19: 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And you know, that's a nice thing.
21: Ah, yes, and we have returned. Let's go to Bob, calling from Chattanooga, Tennessee. Oh, Bob, you're on the Chris Plant Show.
22: Thank you for taking my call.
21: Hey, Bob.
22: When the power of love overcomes the love of power, the world will know peace. That's what they said on their little banner that they flew. Probably a Jimi Hendrix quote, apparently, but... You asked when you discussed this in the last segment, you said something about how you were asking your audience for an example of that the world would know peace. And I have an example for that. How about Jesus Christ? Is that a good one?
21: That's a good one, yeah.
22: Yeah.
21: Yeah, it is.
22: You do believe in the Virgin Mary, don't you, Private Pyle? You sound off that you do.
21: Excellent Full Metal Jacket reference. That is great. Yeah, that's fun stuff. Yes. Well, these guys, I don't know, they're Russians, so they're still trying to catch up. You know, the 20th century kind of slipped away from Russia for a while there.
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24: From ABC News, I'm Wayne Cabot. Now 25 dead from the heat in New Jersey alone. That update just in from the State Health Department. The victims in age from mid-30s to mid-80s. Most had no air conditioning. In a heat wave that Governor Mikey Sherrill says was the worst in 14 years in New Jersey, the cooling storms that ended it may make a return tonight in the same places where the power still isn't restored from last night. Here's ABC's Andrew Dimbert.
25: Severe weather threatening as millions of Americans head home after the 4th of July weekend. The weather already impacting travel in the busy Northeast Corridor. Philadelphia, New York, and Washington all seeing delays. Powerful storms downing trees and knocking out power in northern New Jersey. Lightning adding to the fireworks show in Camden. A similar scene in Lawton, Oklahoma. Other displays canceled due to high winds and heavy rain. The storms delaying the record-breaking fireworks display at the National Mall.
24: Speaking of fireworks, police have a man in custody after a large quantity of fireworks exploded in Chino, California, killing a woman in her 20s and torching a vehicle on the street.
26: Out of nowhere, the floor shook. There was a humongous explosion. The explosion was so loud, it's what I would assume a gas line in a house blew up.
24: Gabriel Gilmore visiting his mother at the time when he felt the explosion. A fireworks ban in Provo, Utah was ignored last night, causing a brush fire. Police are asking for help in finding the culprit. President Trump may have been behind FIFA's decision to lift tomorrow's suspension of American World Cup star Folarin Balogun. The U.S. plays Belgium, whose team says it is astonished

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2: Hollywood had high hopes for the long weekend, but a new movie was a bit of a dud compared to expectations.
3: Un movie de Minions con Monstras.
4: Minions and Monsters mustered up $60 million at the box office, way below the $80 million that had been projected for that family film over the extended holiday weekend. It marks the lowest opening for the series.
5: What are you, some sort of old man toy?
6: What?
4: Toy Story 5, meanwhile, notched the number 2 slot with $31 million. It's that movie's third week of release. And Supergirl slid to third place in week 2, raking in $9.6 million in ticket sales. Mike Dubusky, ABC News.
2: Someone's been stealing the sewer covers in San Francisco, striking in the middle of the night for reasons no one knows. Jessica Lipnack has been seeing it on her Ring camera.
7: 15 seconds, next one. 15 seconds. It took him no time at all. He was complete, professional.
2: People there have nicknamed the thief the Great Drain Robber. Virginia will have cameras in pedestrian crosswalks and at stop signs, thanks to a bill by State Senator Angelia Williams-Graves.
8: They will turn on when they sense, if you will, the car approaching and not slowing down. The goal is for people to obey the rules of the road.
2: Violators can expect to be fined. The law took effect July 1st, letting towns and municipalities install these cameras if they choose to. I'm Wayne Cabot, ABC News.
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1: Oh, girl, it is so hot in New York City. They're advising people to pee indoors. Never seen that before. Some blame it on climate change. Others attribute it to all of the cash these Democratic socialists are getting ready to burn through, not just in my home state, but all across the country. Big Wednesday episode of Fox Across America coming your way as we get ready for the opening shots in the America 250 radio celebration. The president off to Mount Rushmore and the Teddy Roosevelt Library out there in the Dakotas. We'll keep you up to date on that. It is the maiden voyage on the new Air Force One, and when he lands, there'll be a speech.
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1: I don't doubt it, but long before our 45th and 47th president takes to the microphone, we're going to have a good old-fashioned you-and-me time, 888 888-